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2: Right-hander Caleb Bowman comes in for Brett Witrowski here in the top of the second inning. Witrowski walked Corey Lee and Mario Camaletti in succession. Andy Weber is the batter for the Knights, number nine hitter, and their shortstop tonight. And Bowman takes over on 4 days rest from his last outing last week in Sugar Land, Texas. Bowman pitched in the Wednesday game last week. Here he comes, and the first pitch is swung on and missed by Weber. Here's the 0-1, and that's swung on and dribbled foul. So 5 days rest for Bowman. He threw 26 pitches in that game, which went extra innings, and Bowman suffered the loss in that game. Caleb looking for a little bit of a bounce back here tonight. His 24th outing overall, 4-2 with a 6.31 ERA for the 29-year-old righty. And his 0-2 to Weber. Swung on, lifted down the left field line. Black in and over. Long run for Tyler. Still coming in. Gets there in time to make the catch. And the runners stay put. And now there are two down. And before Riku Nishida bats, let's pause 10 seconds for station ID on 94.9 The Fan and the Sounds Radio Network.
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2: Jeff Hem with you at First Horizon Park. Jake Steigelfest at the controls at 94.9 The Fan. Sounds trail 2-0. Nishida swings and misses on a slider from Bowman. Nishida singled in the first and then was along for the ride on the home run by Ryan Galini. Bowman from the stretch, and now Nishida calls timeout. Lee at second, Camaletti at first. Now Bowman will look at second, the 0-1, and that's inside. Brett Witrowski ended up throwing one more pitch tonight than he threw on Friday in Sugar Land. 35 then, 36 tonight. Bowman refires, and Nishida takes high for a ball. Inning in a third for Witrowski. Two runs, two hits, two walks, two strikeouts. The line not final yet, but those are the current numbers. 2-1 now from Bowman. And Nishida lifts a fly ball out to left. Shallow, Garcia out, Black in. Tyler Black is there, and he makes the catch to retire the side. Good work by Caleb Bowman to pick up Brett Witrowski, and Charlotte does not score. No hits, two left, and after an inning and a half, Charlotte 2, Sounds nothing.
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2: 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Jose Urquidy deals a fastball strike, and it's 0-1 on Adams. Luke had a good series in Sugarland last week, 8-for-19 with four walks. He's hitting 270 in exactly 50 games with the Sounds and an OPS of 965. The 0-1 is swung on and foul tipped or missed. Foul tipped, and it's 0-2. Jefferson Carroll on deck, and then Brock Wilkin. Sounds down a couple in the second against Jose Urquidy, who makes his Charlotte and White Sox organization debut tonight. The 0-2 down and away for a ball on a splitter. Urquidy typically leads the way with a four-seam fastball and a changeup. He's got a sinker, curve, and sweeper to go with it. Here's the 1-2 on the way, and that's in the dirt for a ball. We just saw Sugarland last week, Triple-A for the Astros, so we were covering a lot of recent history for the Stros, and Jose Urquidy was a big part of a lot of that Houston success. Here's the 2-2. And Adams fouls it away. Now, the Astros won the World Series in 2017. Urquidy didn't get to the big leagues until 2019, but he was part of their 2022 World Series title. He also took a loss in one of the games in 2019 when they lost in the World Series to the Nationals. Adams takes down low, and it's 3-2. But Jose Urquidy pitched in five different postseasons for Houston. 15 total outings, 8 as a starter, including starting one of those World Series games in 19 against the Nats. 3-2. And Adams rips one to left. Hayes coming on, now breaks back and makes the catch. Adams got a pretty good fastball to hit there. Middle in, turned on it, lines out to left. And here's Jefferson Carroll. In 2022, when the Astros won the World Series, Urquidy pitched in one game out of the bullpen. But that 2022 season, he was a full-time member of their rotation. Had a sub-4 ERA that year. And he became a free agent in 2025 and signed with the Tigers. Here's the pitch. Carroll takes up and in. And then this year signed with the Pirates. But again, his ERA out of their bullpen starting on opening day was over 8. He got optioned. And then just last week got designated for assignment. The 1-0 is up and in. Check swing. Carroll did not go. 83 innings for Urquidy at Indianapolis with really good AAA numbers. Only 18 walks. Struck out 73. 2-0 pitch. And Carroll swings and misses. At the trade deadline a week from yesterday, Monday, August the 3rd at 5 Central. And you got the parent clubs for these two teams, the White Sox for Charlotte, the Brewers for the Sounds, atop their respective divisions. 2-1 pitch is fouled away. And the Brewers, from a Sounds perspective, not only atop the NL Central, but second best record in the big leagues behind only the Dodgers. And the Brewers with the number one rated farm system. Very healthy spot the Brewers are in right now. Here's a bouncy ball towards second. Backhanded by Nishida. Off-balance throw to first, and it gets away from Galani. A wide throw. Carroll got tripped up a little bit at first. He is safe. Nishida with a terrific play to get to that ball. It might have deflected a little bit off Urquidy's glove, but Nishida, on a ball that was 100 off the bat, got to it in back of second, tried to make a long acrobatic throw. And it was just to the outfield side of first, so Galani couldn't fully grab it while trying to keep a foot on the bag. And it's an infield single for Jefferson Carroll. Sounds trail 2-0 in the second. They've got one out, one on for Brock Wilkin. Wilkin 3-for-14 with a homer last week in Sugarland. The pitch, and he takes strike one on a sinker from Urquidy. It's going to be very interesting to see what unfolds for both the Brewers and the White Sox leading up to next Monday's trade deadline. Here's the 0-1, and it's swung on and missed. You know, from a White Sox perspective, they've been a surprise this year. And you know, early in the year, we were talking about all these young Charlotte players, and some of them have been up to the White Sox. Some of them remain with the White Sox. We've seen it in the last couple of years with other current young White Sox, Colson Montgomery and Chase Meidroth, Kyle Teal. It's a young team up there. Here's a grounder foul by Wilken. And the White Sox have kind of accelerated the expectations with three consecutive 100 loss seasons the last few years, but they did improve by almost 20 wins last year, and now they're 55-50 and atop the AL Central in what feels like a really wide open American League. That's the other part of it. The 0-2 is off the outside for a ball. There are so many teams in the big leagues who feel like they're in it and could be buyers at the trade deadline, especially on the American League side. Well, you've got teams under 500, yet not all that far from either a division lead or the wild card. 1-2, Wilken fouls it away. And because of all that, some around the industry have written and reported and said that they think that could lead to more deals going down to the very deadline, just because literally this week big league teams are still trying to fully weigh how in or out they are of a race. 1-2 pitch. Wilken takes up high, but the Brewers are not in that spot. The Brewers know they are in a great spot. 6-game lead on the Cubs, atop the NL Central, second best record in the big leagues, and the best farm system in baseball, according to just about everybody. 2-2. Wilken, it's a drive. Left center field. Hayes back in the alley on the track. Jumps up, and Hayes caught it. He turns around, fires it in. Carroll has to get back to first, and Carroll is doubled off. Austin Hayes made a terrific play in deep left center on a rocket by Brock Wilken, and Carroll ends up getting doubled off at first. That had base hit written all over it, and Austin Hayes on White Sox rehab ran it down. And it turns out to be an inning-ending double play. Sounds do not score, they leave none, and we go to inning number three. Still Charlotte 2, Sounds nothing.
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2: Caleb Bowman works on Austin Hayes to start the third and pumps in strike one on a sinker. And Hayes coming off a great running catch in deep left center to end that bottom of the second. Ultimately, Jefferson Carroll got doubled off. He was all the way to second when that catch was made. It looked like a base hit. I thought it might even be a home run for Wilken. Here's the 0-1 now, and Hayes takes outside for a ball. He's grounded out to third his first time. Luke Adams made a good play on top of the foul line. The 1-1 is a check swing foul by Hayes. And no batting gloves here for Austin Hayes, right-handed hitting outfielder. He's played almost 700 games in the big leagues. He's been a full-time, everyday guy several years for Baltimore. In the last couple of years, the Phillies, the Reds, now the White Sox. 1-2, and it's wrapped out to short. To his left at shortstop is Garcia, who gloves it cleanly and throws out Austin Hayes. One away, and Michael Turner comes up for Charlotte. 2-0 Knights on the first inning homer by Ryan Galini. All the out-of-town scoreboard updates are brought to you by Matt Hardin Law, a personal injury law firm for Tennesseans by Tennesseans. They're part of your local community and here to help you back to your life after a car wreck or personal injury. Matt Hardin Law, the local firm that locals trust. Turner swings and misses. The bat goes flying into the Charlotte dugout. And some of their guys duck out of the way as it lands near the bat rack. And Turner is going to get that lumber handed back to him. That one went flying out of his hands right into the Charlotte dugout. Some of the guys were on the steps and had to head for cover. 0-1 on Turner. Brewers will have Logan Henderson on the bump tonight in San Francisco. Henderson 4-1 with an ERA right around 3 as he goes for the Crew against Landon Roop. Brewers lost last night in the opener of that West Coast trip. 0-1 pitch. Turner takes inside. The Brewers wrap up that series tomorrow with a day game. Then they're off Thursday and in Anaheim for the weekend. So it's a 6-game, 7-day trip out west. And as we said during the open, Thomas Pannone is with the Brewers. Here's the 1-1, and it's up and away. He's not been activated. And we were talking about it where, you know, whenever the Brewers and a lot of teams go geographically far from where they play and or where their AAA team is located, 2-1 pitch. Lofted out to left by Turner and down for a base hit. Tyler Black plays it back in. It's a one-out single for Turner, and here's Ryan Galini. They oftentimes will carry an extra player or utilize the taxi squad. That way, if they need to make a move, they've already got someone there, and they don't risk not getting someone there in time if there's a long flight involved to call up somebody from AAA. So we now know today why Thomas Pannone did not make that start on Sunday night in Sugar Land, and it turned out to be a bullpen game that was started by Lyon Richardson. Here's a ground ball to hold it short. Garcia's got it on the backhand. Go to second one. Zamora picks it and throws to first, not in time. Nice play at second by Freddie Zamora just to get that out on Turner. Garcia's throw was hurried and low, and Zamora, like a first baseman digging a ball out of the dirt, picked it cleanly. So they get Turner 6-4. Galini legs out the fielder's choice. And with two down, here's Nolan Jones. So Thomas Pannone, as tweeted by some of the Brewers beat reporters, is with the Brewers in San Francisco and on the taxi squad. Nolan Jones takes outside for ball one. So that's why Pannone didn't start for the Sounds on Sunday in Sugar Land. And we'll just have to wait and see if he indeed is activated or not. But it's not uncommon for a team out west to do that when they're far from home and far from the AAA club. Jones takes a strike. Jones struck out earlier. Caleb Bowman ready. Two outs, a man on, the 1-1. And that is just off the plate, a fastball, and in fact being challenged by Darian Miller. He thought it caught the outside corner, and very close looking at StatCast, the video board shows it did miss by a hair. So the Sounds lose a challenge and have one remaining. So Pannone is still technically on the Sounds roster, which is at 27 active, one open spot. Throw to first and the runner back, but now that we know Pannone is not actually with the Sounds, they're essentially at 26, but they do have 27 on the roster. Two balls and a strike. Here's the pitch, and Jones chops it foul up along the right side into the Charlotte dugout. The only move the Sounds actually made today from a roster standpoint was re-adding and reinstating Akil Badu from the injured list. Call-ups and transactions brought to you by the Tennessee Lottery. 2-2, Bowman deals, swing and a miss, strike three. Jones is gone and the inning is over. The Tennessee Education Lottery is proud to support your Sounds and proud to have raised more than $8 billion to support education programs for students across the state of Tennessee. Caleb Bowman puts up a zero in the third, one hit, one left for Charlotte, and after two and a half, it's the Knights two and the Sounds nothing.
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16: Hi, I'm Nicole Kidman. 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
2: Sounds trail Charlotte 2-0 as Darian Miller leads off the bottom of the third. Freddy Zamora and Eduardo Garcia will follow against Jose Urquidy, who has seen the minimum through two and given up just an infield single so far. Veteran right-hander making his Charlotte and White Sox organization debut tonight. First pitch is a curve low and in on Miller. Miller 15 games with the Sounds, and he's reached in his last 10. He's hitting 283. He was 3 for 13 with a home run last week in Sugar Land. The 1-0 pitch, and it's taken for a strike. Another curveball by Urquidy. And the Sounds come into this series opener against Charlotte, having won their last two games. And Miller was a big part of that on Saturday in Sugar Land, the 1-1. And it's outside on a changeup. Game two of that Saturday doubleheader went to extra innings. And in the top of the eighth, Miller ripped a three-run triple, leading the Sounds to a 5-3 win. 2-1 pitch, swung on and missed. A changeup again. And he's seen two curves and two changeups now. And it's 2-2 on Miller. And Darian using his timeout to step away and reset, take a practice hack. Now digs back in from the left. Camaletti is off the line at third. Here's the pitch by Urquidy. And it's up and away. Another off-speed pitch. That was a changeup. And it's 3-2. The fastball average for Urquidy is 91 to 92. So he's going to a lot of soft stuff here to Miller. 3-2 now. And that one is swung on and fouled away. Another changeup. So a six-pitch battle so far that started with two curveballs and now has gone to four consecutive changeups. Miller deep in the box, hands out in front of his chest, even stance. Here's another 3-2, and that swung on, popped up in back of the plate. Corey Lee tosses away the mask, and near the backstop, runs into the netting and dropped the ball. Very tough play for Corey Lee, right up against the netting and right near the pitch clock. In fact, the ball ended up falling behind the pitch clock, in between that and the netting, and Miller stays alive. And that was a fastball. He finally got something hard in the sequence. Lee was

Getting a start tonight at second base. He had five at-bats in the series last week in Texas. Ethan Murray not in the lineup tonight. The pitch, and Zamora takes a strike. The Sounds are still without Eric Brown Jr., who also can play both infield and outfield, and came out of the game the other night in Sugar Land. Here's the 0-1 pitch, and Zamora bunts foul. And I was talking in the last half inning about the Sounds roster, which is at one shy of full, 27 active out of a possible 28. That includes Thomas Pannone, who's with the Brewers on their taxi squad in San Francisco. It also includes Eric Brown Jr., who came up last week from Double-A and then got hurt in Sugar Land last week. He is going to miss at least a few more days. Rick Sweet had shared that update on Sunday, but Brown remains active on the Sounds roster. Here's the 0-2, and Zamora swings and fouls it away. Brown had come out of the game on Saturday. That was the second game of that doubleheader when he got hurt, dealing with a sore shoulder already from a slide on offense in one half inning, and then had to dive for a ball in the outfield in the very next half inning. But he's a guy that can play second base, but he's not available. The 0-2. And Zamora pops it up, foul, right side, and that'll get into the seats. So it allows Freddie Zamora to get a start tonight and Ethan Murray in reserve. And then from an outfield perspective, with the return of Akil Baddoo and Brandon Lockridge here on Brewers Rehab, the Sounds have outfielders Jacob Hurtubise and Luis Matos in reserve. 0-2, Urquidy back to Zamora. And the pitch, a jam shot in the air out to second. Nishida and Galani converge, and Galani, the first baseman, makes the catch. He went almost halfway to second base to glove that. Miller holds at first on the little pop fly by Zamora. And for a moment, it looked like that was going to drop. And Darian Miller probably felt like he had no great options there. He didn't want to get too far away from first, but if it dropped, he wanted to have a shot to get to second. And it was Galani, the first baseman, making that catch. So one away. Miller remains at first, and here's the number nine man, Eduardo Garcia. Sounds are down 2-0 in the third. And Urquidy delivers, and a curve is swung on and missed, and it's 0-1. Game number 30 now for Eduardo Garcia with the Sounds, up from Double-A. He's been the primary shortstop since Cooper Pratt's call-up. Here's the 0-1. And Garcia takes inside on a curveball. And Urquidy wants to challenge this. Normally the catchers handle all the challenges. It's rare to see a pitcher ask for one, but Urquidy felt like this was a strike, and it was a ball, just barely up above the zone. And so the Knights lose a challenge, and each team is down to one remaining now the rest of the way. I feel like I can count on one hand the amount of times this year a pitcher has challenged something. Garcia drives one to center. Perez going back, and he's in front of the warning track to make the catch. Miller retreats to first. That ball was hit well by Garcia, but caught in deep center by Junior Perez. And now back to the top for Akil Baddoo. That is one thing that has been pretty consistent these last few years here at AAA, as the challenge system is now no longer considered brand new down here, is that you almost never see a pitcher requesting one. Early on, when we first saw the challenge system experiment down here, as the pitch to Baddoo is swung on a nub foul, you would see pitchers taking an active role, but most of the time they try to leave it up to their catcher because they're emotionally involved to the point where they're going to feel like, with the competitive fire going, that everything's a strike. And Urquidy was wrong on that challenge. 0-1 on Baddoo, and the pitch. He swings and misses on a changeup down and away. Baddoo popped out in foul territory his first time. 2-0 Charlotte here in the third. Miller at first with two down. And Baddoo in his first Sounds action since June the 20th. Just reinstated today from the injured list. The 0-2. And he swings and loops it foul. Right side. Galani down from first. And that is out of play.
First couple of rows in back.

0: back of the Charlotte dugout. Badu played in two games for the Arizona Complex League Brewers last week on a rehab assignment. He went 1-for-4 with a few walks and then got cleared to rejoin the Sounds. And he was one of the hottest hitters in this league when he got hurt in mid-June before the end of the first half. Miller dancing off of first, and Urquidy steps off. Miller had gotten a huge lead. It didn't look like he was going to steal, but it was like he was presuming Urquidy was going to deliver the pitch, and he wanted a big secondary lead. And the infield alerted Urquidy to step off. 0-2 the count. And the pitch. And Badu slaps one foul off to the left out of play. We go back to that series in Memphis at the end of the first half when the Sounds just missed out on that first half playoff spot. And Akil Badu was hitting everything. The pitch. And he takes down low. He had a 2-homer, 6-RBI game on June the 17th, and then it was a few days later that he got hurt. And he got hurt on a 3-run double. He was rounding second and looking back out toward the outfield to see whether he could continue to third. He kind of slammed on the brakes and rolled his left ankle. The 1-2. And Badu yanks one. Foul, just foul, down the right field side. Tom O'Neill, the first base umpire, jumping out of the way and signaling foul. Still 1-2 on Badu. And Badu is on a major league contract this year with the Brewers. He's not played for them yet. You may recall he didn't join the Sounds until the middle of May. He was coming back from a quad injury that he'd suffered in spring training. So he's played about a month's worth of games for the Sounds. Tonight, game number 25. 1-2, Miller running in the pitch high, and it's an easy stolen base for Darian Miller. He didn't even have to slide in at second base. Urquidy was not paying him any attention, and Miller, after watching that several times in this sequence, finally just took off. So he's at second. It's 2-2, and the pitch. Badu yanks one on the ground to second. Taken on a hop by Riku Nishida, and he underhands it to Galani at first to end the inning. So the Sounds battle Jose Urquidy, but ultimately do not score nor get a hit. They leave Miller stranded. And at the end of three on this Tuesday in Nashville, it's Charlotte 2, Sounds nothing.
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0: Top of the fourth inning here at First Horizon Park. Sounds trail Charlotte 2-0. Junior Perez, Corey Lee, and Mario Camiletti due up for the Knights. And Caleb Bowman back at it after taking over in the second for Brett Witrowski and stranding two. Bowman then worked around a single in the third. He's thrown 21 pitches so far. He kicks and deals. And the first one is in for a strike on Junior Perez, who's just back from the White Sox. 21st game for Perez with Charlotte this year. And he's batting 230 with a couple of home runs. Now the 0-1. And that's down and away for a ball. Perez, 24 years old, his major league debut came earlier this year. He's had 22 games with the White Sox and batted 171. Now the 1-1, and that's off the outside. A fastball miss from Bowman. And we didn't see Perez early in the year. The White Sox acquired him in a trade in the middle of May. 2-1 pitch, swing and a miss. They picked him up from the Athletics in the middle of May after the A's had designated Perez for assignment. The White Sox worked out a trade. Same thing they just did a couple days ago with Jose Urquidy and the Pirates. Here's the pitch. Yanked to third and fair. Down the line, a base hit all the way into the Sounds bullpen. Tyler Black's got to go dig it out. Perez has pulled up lame heading to second base. And he is hobbled as he gets into second. It's a double for Junior Perez, but he is in agony, and he's going to go down and sit for a moment near second base. He was in between first and second. Now he's lying on his back, clearly dealing with some discomfort. He doubles to lead off the fourth inning. But the athletic training staff is out to check on Junior Perez. We're getting another look at the play. Perez was rounding first. The ball went all the way down into the Sounds bullpen. Perez kind of got tripped up around first. That's what started it. He tripped across the first base bag, stayed on his feet the whole time, but had to kind of regather himself while he was running. And that's what led to him kind of hopping his way into the bag at second. And they're working on his left leg. Chad Pinder is nearby, and Angel Rosario is their first base coach. He's out there as well. Perez acquired from the Athletics in the middle of May. He got called up to the White Sox in mid-June and then just got optioned back yesterday. So even though the Sounds have played Charlotte a ton this year, we have not seen Junior Perez in the Knights lineup against the Sounds until tonight. He's now being helped to his feet. And he's going to try to jog this off. I'm surprised and glad to see that he's got a chance to stay in this game. The way he went into second, it clearly was bugging him, and he had stumbled around the bag at first. The fact that he needed to lie down and was in such pain, it's great to see he might stay in this game. He did a little jogging out to center field, and he's getting his helmet back, and he is going to stay in the game. His manager's headed back toward third base. His athletic trainer's going back to the dugout, and Junior Perez will stay in the game. So Corey Lee will be the batter. It's a leadoff double for Perez. Sounds are down 2-0 here in the fourth. He never fell down, but after stumbling around first, it created some pain in the left leg, the pitch. Lee takes off the outside, and it's ball one. Lee walked in the second inning. Now Bowman ready at the belt, looks back at second, the 1-0, and Lee takes inside, ball two. Perez was one of several roster moves for Charlotte today. They added three guys to their roster, the 2-0, down and away. Perez, one of them, having been optioned by the White Sox. They officially added Urquidy, their starter tonight, after being acquired in that trade on Sunday from the Pirates. Here's the 3-0, and that is low for ball four. Corey Lee draws a four-pitch walk, and now they've got two on with nobody out. Mario Camilleri, the batter. Carlos Rodriguez is starting to warm in the Sounds bullpen. And then the other guy Charlotte added today is former Sound Eric Haas. The White Sox just signed Haas as a free agent. He was let go on Thursday by the Giants. So Eric Haas is with Charlotte and on their roster as one of their three catchers, along with Corey Lee and Michael Turner. Here's the pitch, up and away on Camaletti. So former Sound and Brewer Eric Haas is on the Charlotte active roster as of today and all the moves they made pregame. The 1-0 is down low from Bowman, and he's missed now with six in a row. Two on with nobody out. Fourth inning. The Knights lead by a couple of runs. Bowman refires to Camaletti, and the left-handed batter takes a slider for a strike. So the Sounds reinstated Akil Baddoo before the game, and Charlotte had a bunch of moves. 2-1 pitch, and that's up and outside for a ball. Sounds are 10-8 against Charlotte this year. They won 4 out of 5 against the Knights here back in late March, early April on the first homestand of the year. 3-1, Camaletti swings and misses. Got a fastball by him at 91, and it's 3-2. So the Sounds went 6-7 at Charlotte, and they won 4 out of 5 here against them early in the year, way back on the opening homestand. Payoff pitch now on the way. And Camaletti guides one out to left. Tyler Black is there. Now he lost it for a moment. Now makes the catch. Maybe if nothing else, he was trying to deke the base runners, but he did put his arms out at one point like he lost the ball. He makes the grab on Camaletti, and the runners stay put. And with one away, here's Andy Weber. Two on with one out. Weber flied out earlier, and he takes strike one on a fastball from Bowman. Bowman facing lefties here with Camaletti and now Weber. So he uses that little bit higher arm angle than he does when he's facing righties. Next pitch is a check swing. Did he go? No. On a curveball down. 1-1 on Andy Weber. 273 hitter in 52 games for Charlotte. Perez at second, Lee at first. Now the pitch. And that's yanked foul. Look out in the Charlotte dugout. That one hit off the extended netting behind the dugout, but it went sizzling right over the railing. That Charlotte dugout has been getting peppered tonight. Foul balls, and there was a bat that went flying in there earlier tonight. Now the 1-2, and that's up and outside on Weber. Bowman ready near the belt. A look back at second. And the 2-2 pitch to Weber. Here it comes. Swung on, slapped out of play to the left. And we'll do it again. Great to have a lot of dogs in the house tonight on another Tito's Tail Wagon Tuesday. A lot of fans here taking in the game with their canine companion out in the Vanderbilt Health Picnic Place area. Our friends at Tito's are here. 2-2. Spin, throw to second, and it's not in time. And a portion of all the dog area tickets tonight are benefiting Proverbs 1210 Animal Rescue. It's also a $2 Tuesday tonight. $2 hot dogs, nachos, and popcorn to kick off the homestand. Bowman's next pitch fouled away by Weber. Start of a six-game series here tonight through Sunday night. 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Bowman's 2-2 again. And Weber hits a ground ball right side past the diving Zamora into right for a hit. Perez around third. He'll score. The throw goes to second late on Lee. And the Knights have added a run. Andy Weber singles into right field. Weber's 36th RBI on the season. And Rick Sweet is coming up the dugout steps. And looks like he is going to make a change. Carlos Rodriguez has been warming. And Sweetie crossing the foul line. Rick at 2,494 career wins. He is two away from tying Bob Coleman for second all-time in minor league managerial wins. And he will make the change, and Rodriguez comes in for Bowman. So it's 3-0 Charlotte in the fourth. They've got two on with one away when we come back on 94.9 The Fan and the Sounds Radio Network.
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0: Carlos Rodriguez takes over for Caleb Bowman. We are in the top of the fourth inning. The Knights lead the Sounds 3-0, and Riku Nishida is the batter for Charlotte, with Corey Lee at second and Andy Weber at first. Rodriguez from the belt, now delivers, and Ishida takes strike one on a sinker from Rodriguez. Carlos again coming out of the bullpen. He worked on Wednesday for the Sounds in Sugar Land behind Garrett Stallings. Now the 0-1, and that's down low for a ball. So he is also on 5 days rest, just like Bowman was. That was the night the Sounds lost their second straight extra inning ball game in walk-off fashion. And Rodriguez gave up one run in his two innings. Here's the 1-1 pitch. Nishida bunts it in front of the plate. Miller picks it up. Catcher throws to first in time. Lee goes to third. Weber goes to second. Nishida looked like he was trying to bunt for a hit there, but he ends up out at first. And it brings up Austin Hayes. It's not like he was squaring early, and with already one away, it wouldn't be considered a sacrifice situation. But he will get credit for one. Now Hayes, right-handed batter, takes a hack and swings and misses on a cutter. Hayes is grounded out to the left side of the infield twice. Rehabbing White Sox outfielder. No batting gloves. Rodriguez deals, and that's swung on and foul tip for a strike. And for Carlos Rodriguez, it's his 13th outing of the year. He recently came back from a stint on the injured list. He was reinstated and optioned by the Brewers a couple of weeks ago. He delivers, and it's outside to Hayes. One ball and two strikes. Rodriguez pitching for the fifth time since coming back. Missed about a month and a half. Here's pitch on the way, and Hayes takes low and outside. Rodriguez pitched against Charlotte twice in that series there before the All-Star break a couple of weeks ago and started two games, even though his workload was minimal in terms of the innings. He did start those games, and now his third time coming out of the pen. The pitch to Hayes is lifted high and deep left center. Lockridge back on the track, and that ball is gone. Austin Hayes has hit a three-run homer, and Charlotte has opened up a 6-0 lead. Two of those runs will go on Caleb Bowman's line. Hayes hits his fifth home run in 17 games with Charlotte on this rehab assignment. A two-out, three-run homer. On a 2-2 fastball. So Bowman ends up allowing three runs on three hits with a walk and a strikeout in his two innings. Here's Michael Turner now, the pitch, and Turner takes low. Knights with two homers. Galani hit that two-run homer in the first, and now Hayes with a three-run shot here in the fourth. The 1-0 pitch, and that's inside for ball. We talk about it often when the Sounds play the Knights because Charlotte's ballpark is so extreme in favor of hitters, the 2-0, and Turner bounces one foul up along first, that it's always worth looking at Charlotte's home-road splits because the ball just flies in Charlotte. And, you know, the Knights on the road are second from the bottom in the league in home runs on the road. And they are middle of the pack in OPS on the road. But tonight, they have hit the ball hard, and they've hit it out twice. The 2-1 lined out to right for a base hit. Michael Turner has a multi-hit game, and now it'll bring up Galani with two away. And it, you know, it doesn't mean that with gaudy offensive numbers, the Charlotte hitters aren't good. It's not like it's all the ballpark, but it's always a little bit harder when you look at some of the Knights' offensive numbers overall to get a clear picture of their offense because the yard there in Charlotte is so favorable to hitters. Here's the Chopper foul. It's like it was for the Sounds back in the Pacific Coast League, where you would play those teams on the other side of that league, and their offensive numbers were always going to be bigger and more impressive. Here's the 0-1, and that's inside to Galani. But when you look at the numbers for Charlotte on the road, they're much more tame. And in terms of homers, they're second from the bottom of the league in homering away from Charlotte. Here's the 1-1. Swung on, bouncing ball to third. Adams has it. He'll go the short way to get the force at second on Turner, and that ends the inning. But the Knights are swinging it tonight here in Nashville. Austin Hayes hits a three-run homer as part of a four-run inning, and we go to the bottom of the fourth inning at Charlotte 6. Sounds nothing.
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0: Well, the Sounds have some work to do as Brandon Lockridge leads off the last of the fourth inning. Sounds trailing 6-0, and they're getting out hit so far 7-1 against Jose Urquidy and Charlotte. Here's the pitch. And Brandon Lockridge lines a base hit to center. And there's a start. The rehabbing Lockridge with his first hit on the rehab assignment. Expected to play a full game tonight for the first time on rehab. Getting some timing back. That was a sharply hit ball right back through the middle on a first pitch fastball. And here's Tyler Black. The other Sounds hit so far was Jefferson Caro's infield single back in the second. Tyler Black struck out earlier. He waits from the left. And Urquidy delivers, and Black takes a strike. Charlotte's parent club, White Sox, hosting the Yankees tonight. And down 3-0 in the fourth inning. Now the 0-1. There goes Lockridge. The pitch to Black popped up right center field. Lockridge will have to go back. Perez and Jones converge, and Jones makes the catch. The throw to first. Lockridge slides back safely. So Black flies out. The Sounds have already been doubled off once tonight on a fly ball to the outfield with a runner going. Lockridge getting a good test of the knee there and then sliding back in. Here's Luke Adams.

0: Righty on righty, the pitch. And Adams hits a chopper to third. That is a foul ball. Darius Ghani on the call says foul. And it's 0-1 on Adams. And while we have a moment, let's pause. 10 seconds for station identification on 94.9 The Fan and the Sounds Radio Network.
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0: Jeff M. with you at First Horizon Park and Jake Steigelfest at the controls over at 94.9 The Fan. Charlotte leads the Sounds 6-0 here in the bottom of the fourth inning. Sounds have one out and one on with Brandon Lockridge at first and Luke Adams at the plate. Adams lined out to left his first time. The pitch, he takes down and away on a changeup. And the White Sox trail the Yankees. The Guardians are two games in back of the White Sox. Cleveland has lost five in a row. And right now they're losing the Ohio battle against the Reds. 2-0 in the seventh. Here's a lob to first and Lockridge gets back. And that's game two of a doubleheader. The Guardians won game one. So they snapped their skid in game one with a 6-5 victory. And now they're trailing late in game two in Cincinnati, making up last night's postponement. The 1-1, Adams lines one to short, caught by Weber, who throws to first, and Lockridge is back safely. And Luke Adams has now lined out twice tonight. That one was 103 off the bat, but right at Andy Weber. Here's Carroll. Go back to Wilkin in the second inning. Lining into that inning-ending double play in deep left center. Now Adams with a couple of lineouts tonight. The Sounds have hit some balls hard off Jose Urquidy. Carroll had the infield hit earlier. He swings and pops one up. Right field, Nolan Jones is there. Barely has to move, makes the catch, and the inning is over. So the Sounds get Lockridge's base hit on the first pitch of the inning, but that's all. And we've played four on this Tuesday night. Still Charlotte 6, Sounds nothing.
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0: Join us tomorrow night here at First Horizon Park when the Sounds take on Charlotte at 6:35. 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Presented by First Horizon, it's a Winning Wednesday presented by Pepsi and a Kroger Wednesday presented by Kroger. Carlos Rodriguez faces Nolan Jones. First pitch in the fifth inning is dribbled foul. Sounds trail Charlotte 6-0. The Winning Wednesday presented by Pepsi tomorrow. All fans can round the bases after the game if the Sounds win. And the Kroger Wednesday offers you a four-pack of tickets, hot dogs, and sodas for just $44. Here's the 0-1. Jones fouls it away again up along first. And we've got a throwback Thursday for you on Thursday night, presented by Budweiser. Sounds will wear the classic uniforms, and you can enjoy $2 Pepsi products, $3 domestic draft beers, and all kinds of other drink specials, $4 bratwursts on a throwback Thursday. The 0-2 is up and outside for a ball. Fireworks after the game on Friday. Bluey night on Saturday with a denim bucket hat giveaway presented by First Horizon for the first 1,000 fans on Saturday. And then the series wraps up Sunday night at 6:05. Jones gets jammed and fouls one away, and it stays 0-2. So make your plans. Come on out. NashvilleSounds.com for tickets. Sounds are in Memphis next week, and then they'll host Indianapolis in the middle of August. Rodriguez deals. Jones lines one to right, and that is going to fall for a hit. Badu over to cut it off near the line. And Nolan Jones goes down and gets a changeup and pulls it into right for a leadoff single. Here's Junior Perez. Tyson Harden is the Sounds scheduled starter for tomorrow. Colton Gordon on Thursday. Coleman Crow on Friday. And then the Sounds are to be determined for Saturday and Sunday night's games. And Thomas Pannone being up with the Brewers on their taxi squad obviously plays a role into that, whether he's activated or not. Here's the pitch. Swung on, fouled away by Perez. Garrett Stallings remains up with the Brewers. He had another good outing last night out of their bullpen. And so without Pannone and without Stallings, the Sounds have some TBDs in their rotation. But it'll be Harden, Gordon, and Crow the next three nights, the way it's currently scheduled. The 0-1 is swung on and missed by Perez. Perez doubled in the fourth, got hurt running the bases, but has been able to stay in. Here's the 0-2, and he takes low and outside. He's also lined out to left. Six nothing Charlotte in the fifth. Here's the 1-2, and that swung on, barreled out to right center. Badu going back, long run in the alley on the track, and Badu makes the catch, and Jones goes back to first. Junior Perez gave that a pretty good ride out to right field, but Badu had enough room to make the play. One away. That's one of those that is probably a home run in some other AAA parks, but the breeze is blowing more to left tonight, and there's not much, and it's a sticky night. And that ball was hit well, but wasn't crushed by Perez. Now Corey Lee with a bouncy ball to short. Garcia there, flipped to second. One on to first. That's a double play. And just like that, Carlos Rodriguez is out of the inning. Corey Lee on the first pitch bounces into an inning-ending 6-4-3 double play. One hit, nobody stranded, and at the end of four and a half, it's still Charlotte 6 and the Sounds nothing.
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0: 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Brock Wilken leads off the last of the fifth inning for the Sounds and swings and misses against Jose Urquidy. It'll be Wilken, Miller, and Zamora for the Sounds. And there are some defensive changes here for Charlotte. Junior Perez has come out of the game as Wilken chops one out to second right at Riku Nishida. And he gloves it cleanly and throws to first in time. Well, we were just seeing Junior Perez bat in that fifth inning after he was shaken up running the bases in the fourth inning. Stayed in. Batted in the fifth, flied out to deep right center, and he has now come out of the game. So Caden Connor is in the game. And Connor is out in center, replacing Junior Perez. Darian Miller takes a strike from Jose Urquidy. Miller walked his first time up. Here's the 0-1. And Darian hits a pop-up out towards shallow left. Weber out from short. Hayes in from center. And Hayes makes the catch. Two down. Now Freddie Zamora comes up. So Perez was able to stay in for a little while after he got the visit at second base from his athletic trainer. We had showed or been shown on the replay where he tripped around first, seemed to injure his left leg, but then stayed in. But now he is replaced by Caden Connor here in the bottom of the fifth. Zamora popped out earlier. Freddie takes outside from Urquidy. Camiletti in at third a little bit. Here's the 1-0, and Zamora takes it for a strike. There's some activity in the Charlotte bullpen. Urquidy's pitch count is into the 70s now. He's having a strong Charlotte and White Sox organization debut. Next one, and Zamora takes low and away. Knights have won 7 of their last 10, including 3 straight. Here's the 2-1. Swung on, barreled to right, down the line. Jones back on the track in the corner, and he makes the catch. Freddie Zamora hit that well to the right field corner. Nolan Jones runs it down, and it's a 1-2-3 fifth inning for Jose Urquidy. Sounds Baseball is driven by your Middle Tennessee Toyota dealers. 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And at the end of 5, it's Charlotte 6. Sounds nothing.
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0: Top of the sixth inning at First Horizon Park. Charlotte leads the Sounds 6-0. And Mario Camilletti leads it off for the Knights. And Carlos Rodriguez back at it. First pitch by C-Rod is swung on, lashed in the air down the left field line. Black with a run toward the corner and foul ground and reaches up. And Tyler, did he catch it? He did. Great catch by Tyler Black right near the side wall and the bullpen mound, reaching up on the run to make that play. And Camilletti retired on one pitch. Black covered a lot of ground there to run that one down. And there's a lot to manage and consider when you're in that spot. He was on the back of the mound, it looks like, and then we lost sight of him the way he went toward that side wall on a dead sprint. Here's Andy Weber, and he takes low for a ball. The Knights have left-hander Hagen Smith warming in the bullpen. Here's the 1-0, and that's down low for a ball. Their starter, Jose Urquidy, has gone five shutout innings to qualify for the win. He's at 73 pitches. Now the 2-0, and Weber yanks one foul down the right field line. And Hagen Smith, a guy that we've seen as a starter this year, but he's also recently come back from the injured list. 2-1, swung on, bounced up along first. The ball went fair, but it hit the leg of Weber. It's a foul ball, and Weber hobbles away for a moment. Weber's their number 9 hitter. He drove in a run in the fourth inning with a single. Six runs on 8 hits for Charlotte. No runs, 2 hits for the Sounds. Opener of this 6-game series. I was saying last half inning, Charlotte's won 7 of its last 10. They were taking on Norfolk last week and won 5 out of 6 in that series. The pitch, and that is off the outside for a ball. They dropped 2 out of 3 in Durham out of the All-Star break. And then won 5 out of 6 at home against Norfolk last week. Here's a 3-2 by Rodriguez, and Weber takes downstairs for a ball, and it's a one-out walk. So now Riku Nishida comes up. Brett Wichrowski struck out 2. Caleb Bowman struck out 1. 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Nishida glances at a called strike. A single, a fly out to left, and a sack bunt for Riku Nishida. Left-handed batter, he's fifth in the league in hitting at .314. He swings and bounces one foul up along first. He's 25 years old, and he made his major league debut earlier this year. Native of Osaka, Japan, but he was a draft choice. He was not an international signee. He played college ball at Oregon. He was drafted by the White Sox in 23. The pitch is high to Riku Nishida. But he's part of a lengthy list of young White Sox, either currently in Chicago or guys with Charlotte who've been to the White Sox at some point this year. He pokes one foul, stays alive. It's 1-2. Austin Hayes waiting on deck. One out, one on here in the sixth inning. And the 1-2 by Rodriguez. Nishida bounces one right side into right, a base hit out of the reach of Wilkin. Weber will go first to third as it's played back in by Badu. And Riku Nishida makes his way on base yet again. He is a very good contact hitter, as at least whenever the Sounds face him. And now they've got runners on the corners. And the heart of their order lingering. Austin Hayes hit the three-run homer back in the fourth inning. Rodriguez ended the fifth with a double play. Let's see what he can do here in the sixth. Hayes hacking on the first one, fouls it away. It was a cutter by Rodriguez at the top of the zone. Black a step deep in left. And the pitch swung on, popped up, right side, shallow. Zamora out from second, and Freddie gets there to make the catch. And the runners stay put. So Hayes pops out. Now Michael Turner comes up. These two teams are 13-14 in the second half. They're six games off the pace of the top spot held by Durham. Durham's got a two-game lead on both Scranton, Wilkes-Barre, and Indianapolis. And we'll see that Indianapolis team here in a couple of weeks, and the Sounds have one more trip to Durham later this year. Durham got rained out tonight against Gwinnett. Turner's got two singles and a strikeout tonight. The pitch, and left-handed batter takes down low, ball one. Two on, two out, sixth inning. Rodriguez sets and comes back. And the 1-0, ground ball to short. Garcia's got that. Down to Medina, gather it in. Throws the first in time. And Carlos Rodriguez works out of trouble. The Knights get a hit. They leave two. And we played five and a half on this Tuesday. It's Charlotte 6 and the Sounds nothing.
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0: Eduardo Garcia leads it off for the Sounds in the bottom of the sixth inning. And Jose Urquidy's night is over. The Charlotte starter with five scoreless innings. The Sounds are trailing Charlotte 6-0. And lefty Hagen Smith, highly touted White Sox pitching prospect, recently back from injury and normally a starter, will work out of the bullpen here against Garcia. First pitch, and Eduardo takes a strike on a cutter. And he thought about challenging it, but he's going to hold off. We mentioned earlier tonight, Charlotte here in town for the first time since we saw them early April on the first homestand of the year. And Hagen Smith was one of their starters at that time. The 0-1 is fouled away. He and Noah Schultz worked in back-to-back games. And Schultz had a dominant start to the year. He's been up with the White Sox now, struggling a little bit at the major league level, but he and Hagen Smith, two of the top-rated lefty pitchers in the game. Here's a ball upstairs. Hagen Smith worked in this park on April 2nd, opposite Garrett Stallings, pitched a few innings in that game in his second game of the year. Now he fires outside. It's 2-2. He's got a 4.58 earned run average, and tonight he's pitching in his 17th game, second time out of the bullpen. Here's the pitch, and it's swung on, fouled away. A third time, I should say, out of the bullpen. He's been coming out of the bullpen these couple of times since he came back from the injured list. He's dealing with a left shoulder impingement. He fires, and that's down and away, full count. Smith, 22 years old, former Arkansas Razorback, and a first-round pick of the White Sox. Fifth overall 2 years ago. He delivers, and Garcia swings and misses strike three, and Eduardo knows he chased ball four that time. A fastball up, got him. One away. And then back to the top now with Akil Badu. Jose Urquidy, five innings, two hits, one walk, and one strikeout. Urquidy threw 73 pitches, 49 strikes. Badu takes down and away. 6-0 Charlotte in the sixth inning. We'll do our baseball trivia here shortly. Give you a chance to win a couple of Sounds tickets. The 1-0, and Badu fouls it away. 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We'll give you a trivia question, and you need to email your answer

0: 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Here's Brandon Lockridge, and he takes a cutter inside from Hagen Smith. 6-0 Charlotte in the sixth inning. Two outs, bases empty. Lockridge singled leading off the fourth. Here's the 1-0. And the rehabbing Brewers outfielder Lockridge takes low and in. Got a White Sox question here for you, since the Sounds are playing White Sox AAA. You've got three possible right answers. 2-0. Lockridge looks at a strike. Name a White Sox pitcher who has won a Cy Young Award. As a White Sox, obviously. Name one of the three pitchers in White Sox history to win a Cy Young Award. 2-1. Lockridge takes inside, and it's being challenged by Corey Lee. This one's going to be close. Looking at StatCast, the video board shows it was a strike, just barely. Lee gets it overturned, and the Knights still have their one challenge. So it's 2-2 on Lockridge. Here's the next one by Hagen Smith on the way, and Lockridge chops it foul right side. So name one of the three pitchers in White Sox history to win a Cy Young Award. And send in your answer to radiobooth@nashvillesounds.com, and we'll see in a bit if we've got a winner. Another 2-2 from Smith on the way, and Lockridge takes strike three called. Got him with that cutter toward the bottom of the zone, and Hagen Smith works a 3-up, 3-down sixth inning. Sounds Baseball is driven by your Middle Tennessee Toyota dealers. 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
0: Seventh inning at First Horizon Park, series opener for the Sounds and Charlotte Knights. And Charlotte's on top 6-0 as Carlos Rodriguez faces Ryan Galaney. First pitch, Galaney lines a base hit to left. Black over to cut it off near the line. Galaney, a big turn. He's going to keep going. The throw to second. There's going to be a play. The tag. And Zamora's tag is in time for the out. Ryan Galaney trying to turn a single into a double. And Tyler Black with the outfield assist and a one-hop throw to Freddie Zamora for the 7-4 putout. One away. They've been on the attack early tonight to these various Sounds pitchers, Wichrowski, Bowman, and now Rodriguez. And that was a first pitch hit, but Galaney caught trying to make it a double. Nolan Jones takes ball one on a fastball. Jones is one out of three. That's 10 hits for Charlotte tonight. They lead 6-0. Now the 1-0, and Jones takes outside and high. 2-0. Let me saw.

0: Hagan Smith for an inning. Now there's more activity in the Charlotte bullpen, and it's another young prospect who's been a starter. Mason Adams is warming. 2-0 pitch, and there's a strike. The night starter tomorrow, we told you Tyson Harden will go for the Sounds. Jonathan Cannon is scheduled for Charlotte. 2-1 now to Jones. On the way from Rodriguez, and a swing of tapper foul. Shane Smith, the former Sound from 2024, is scheduled to start for Charlotte on Thursday. Right-hander David Sandlin on Friday. They had Shane Murphy listed as their starter for Saturday, but he was part of some moves today, getting sent down to Double-A. Here's a ground ball right side. Wilkins got it wide at first, and he'll flip it to Rodriguez covering. Two down, 3-1 on the put out, and it brings up Cade and Connor. And then Sunday, Charlotte is listing Jose Urquidy and Mason Adams, meaning that Adams will follow Urquidy in essentially a tandem, the way Adams is warming up to pitch tonight. So it looks like they're trying to treat Mason Adams like a starter in terms of schedule, even though he's warming up now in the bullpen. So it's Harden against Cannon tomorrow, Gordon against Smith on Thursday, Crow against Sandlin on Friday. Both teams are to be announced for Saturday, and the Sounds are TBD for Sunday opposite Urquidy. All night games in the series. Darian Miller running out to talk to Carlos Rodriguez for a moment. And some activity starts in the Sounds bullpen. Blake Holub is warming. First at bat tonight for Caden Connor. Came in defensively in the bottom of the fifth for Junior Perez. Connor, a 273 hitter in 76 games, and he slaps one out to left. Black is there, back on the track, and he makes the catch. That ball carried pretty well for Caden Connor. It did not get barreled. It was 92 off the bat, but he hit it out near the wall, and it's basically a 1-2-3 inning for Carlos Rodriguez. He sees the minimum, and it's time to stretch in Nashville. We go to the bottom of the seventh inning. Charlotte 6, Sounds nothing.
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0: Tyler Black first up for the Sounds in the bottom of the seventh inning, and Mason Adams is the new pitcher for Charlotte. So Hagan Smith, a 1-2-3 sixth inning with two strikeouts. And another outing for him off the injured list. And now Black faces Adams. The first pitch, and Tyler Black takes low. Ball one. And it's being challenged by Corey Lee. Knights have gone 1-for-2 tonight on challenges. This one low and in, and it was a ball off the inside. So the Knights are now out of challenges. Sounds have one left. They lost their only challenge of the night earlier. Adams redeals, and Black takes inside for a ball. Mason Adams working for the eighth time, 3-2 with a 3.90 earned run average. First time he's come out of the bullpen. Here's the pitch, and it's in for a strike. And Black thought about it. He raised his hand and then tucked it away. Like, nope, yeah, I'm going to skip it. He thought about it, and I think he would have won it. He's looking at the dugout where they've got the iPads, and that one did miss by a little bit inside. Adams rocks and deals, and Black hits a broken bat roller back to the mound. Mason Adams has it, runs it over to first, and underhands it for the out. And there's one away in the seventh now for Luke Adams. And we saw Mason Adams for Charlotte in that series before the All-Star break. He started the Saturday game of that series against Thomas Pannone, and Pannone and the Sounds beat Adams, who gave up three runs in 4 to 3rd. Mason Adams came up from Double-A in mid-June. He deals to Adams, and it's low. Mason Adams to Luke Adams. And Adams, 26 years old, top 10 White Sox prospect. 6'1", 190 pounds, he deals, and the 1-0 is a little bit low. He was drafted by the White Sox in the 13th round in 2022 out of Jacksonville University. Next pitch, and Adams fouls it away, and Luke hobbles away from the box a little bit, kind of lost his balance on the end of that swing. But this is a comeback season for Mason Adams. He got to Charlotte for 5 starts late in 2024, including an outing against the Sounds. But then in April of last year, he got hurt and ultimately had Tommy John surgery. I should say he didn't pitch last year, but it was in April that he had the surgery. Here's the pitch. And Luke Adams takes outside from Mason Adams. So a lost 2025 for Mason Adams. Worked his way back, and now back with Charlotte for the last month and a half. 3-1 pitch, and Luke Adams hits a high fly ball out towards center field. Caden Connor is there to the right of straightaway and makes the catch. 2 down. 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Sounds trail by 6 runs here in the seventh as Jefferson Carroll bats. He's got one of the 2 Sounds hits. First pitch, swing and a miss. Carroll reached on an infield single back in the second. He again tonight is the Sounds DH. He's basically been the full-time DH for the Sounds for a while. Here's a swing of foul right side. Biceps irritation for Carroll has kept him from catching. He has not caught a game since June the 26th against Gwinnett. Now Mason Adams ready and coming back. And Carroll takes high for a ball. So tonight is the 19th, actually 21st consecutive game for Carroll DHing. Next pitch, swing and a miss. And he goes down on strikes, and the inning is over. Quite a run. The Knights pitchers are on, going back to Jose Urquidy. That is 12 consecutive Sounds retired. Going back to Brandon Lockridge's base hit in the fourth. 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We head to the eighth inning. Drew Rahm is coming in from the Sounds bullpen. It's Charlotte 6, Sounds nothing.
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9: Hi, I'm Nicole Kidman. 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At Vanderbilt Health, they know that solving the most complex problems prepares them to solve any problem. 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
0: Top of the eighth inning at First Horizon Park, and a couple of changes for the Sounds. Left-hander Drew Rahm is in to take over for Carlos Rodriguez. And Jacob Hurtubise is in the game in right field for Akil Baddoo. And that is not a surprise. Rick Sweet had said before the game that Baddoo, even though he's active on the Sounds roster and not part of any rehab assignment, would play a partial game tonight. Here's a swing and a foul. And that one got a piece of the plate umpire, Darius Ghani. And athletic trainer Jeff Paxson's coming out to check on the home plate umpire. So Jacob Hurtubise out in right field for Akil Baddoo, who tonight played his first game with the Sounds since June the 20th and played seven innings as expected. This one went off the mask of Miller and then got the chest of the plate umpire Darius Ghani, who's having a conversation with head athletic trainer and recent birthday boy Jeff Paxson. And Ghani says he's good to go. Meanwhile, Drew Rahm on a few days of rest. Rahm pitched over the weekend in Sugar Land. He worked an inning on Friday. 17 pitches for Rahm. Worked around a walk and saw the minimum in his one inning. And now on for the 28th time with a 2.31 earned run average. Here's the pitch on the way. And it's taken for a ball off the plate to Corey Lee. So put Hurtubise in Baddoo's spot. Akil got three at-bats tonight, his return from the injured list. And the pitch taken low and in. Carlos Rodriguez gave up one run on five hits in 3 2/3 innings. That one run was the three-run homer that Austin Hayes hit with some inherited runners on base. The pitch swung on, hit to right, down the line. Hurtubise over toward the corner. He's got room, and in fair ground makes the catch. One gone. And Mario Camilletti comes up for the Knights. Rodriguez, one walk. Did not register a strikeout and threw 32 strikes out of his 48 pitches. So a good workload tonight for Carlos Rodriguez. Brent Wichrowski went an inning and a third. Caleb Bowman went two. And then Carlos Rodriguez went 3 2/3. Lefty on lefty now for Rahm against Camilletti. And the first pitch is high for ball one. Brandon Lockridge remains in the game out in center field, expected to play a full game tonight for the first time on his rehab. Here's a ball high on Camilletti. And Baddoo, partial game, not on a rehab assignment, but being treated like he's on one since it's his first Sounds action in more than a month, and he played in the two games out in Arizona last week. Here's the pitch by Rahm. Camiletti takes a strike on the outside corner. Rahm's been up to the Brewers a couple times and has done a good job when called upon by Milwaukee. Bearded lefty ready from the stretch. And it's 2-1. Camiletti fouls it away. Five outings so far this year for Rahm. Most recently was up there for a few days earlier this month. He first got his call up in early June. It's a Brewers bullpen that has Craig Yoho. It has Garrett Stallings. It's got a couple of very recent Sounds. We got D.L. Hall here with the Sounds on Major League Rehab. He worked on Sunday in Sugar Land. The pitch, and that is strike three called. Ring him up, two down. Camiletti, they're out of challenges. Camiletti tapped his helmet. I don't know if he really wanted to challenge. I think it was his way of saying he didn't love the call, but he's called out on strikes by Darius Ghani. And there are two down. Might have been down a little bit. Here's Andy Weber with two gone, and the pitch to Weber is stroked out to center. Lockridge back on it near the track, and Brandon makes the grab on the warning track, and that retires the side. Good work by Drew Rahm on a 1-2-3 eighth inning. By the way, StatCast did show that called third strike on Camiletti was a strike barely at the bottom of the zone. So the right call was made, and Rahm goes three up, three down. We go to the bottom of the eighth inning. Still Charlotte 6, Sounds nothing.
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0: Brock Wilkin leads it off for the Sounds in the bottom of the eighth inning. Takes ball one low from Mason Adams. Sounds trailing 6-0 here in the opener of this series. Adams back out for a second inning after a 1-2-3 seventh, the 1-0. And Wilkin, it's a high fly ball out to right center field. And Nolan Jones is there to make the catch. And one away. Meanwhile, the Sounds have Blake Holub warming in the bullpen. Holub was warming up a couple of innings ago. Carlos Rodriguez finished the frame. Then Rahm came in the eighth inning, presumably because they had some lefties due up, and another lefty, Riku Nishida, would have batted had somebody gotten on. So there was some good left-on-left opportunity for Rahm, and Holub looks like he'll get the ninth. Darian Miller takes a strike. We've got a winner in our trivia contest. We got a pretty good mix on this one, and we fooled a decent number of you on this one, asking you to name one of the three pitchers in Chicago White Sox history as Miller takes low. to win a Cy Young Award with the White Sox. And part of why I like this question is because some of the names that you submitted that weren't correct are great pitchers who did not win a Cy Young Award with the Sox, at least. Here's the 1-1, and Miller takes a ball off the plate. Our winner is... Where did it go on me here? I just had it. Our winner is Thomas in Goodlettsville. Here's the 2-1 now. And Miller takes upstairs 3-1. Thomas in Goodlettsville is the winner tonight. Thomas will reply to your email. You win 2 tickets to a Sounds game. And you're automatically entered for a chance at the end of the month to win the $300 value prize from JLS Mechanical. Miller cracks one foul right side down toward the Charlotte bullpen. And Thomas was correct in identifying Jack McDowell. And what's interesting, and it's not surprising in this sense, but the three White Sox who won a Cy Young Award all did so in a playoff season for the White Sox. Makes sense, right? To be a really good team, you've got to have some good pitching, and some Cy Young seasons happened in White Sox playoff years. 3-2. And Miller takes strike three call. Got him looking with a breaking ball. Two down. And Jack McDowell is indeed correct. That was 1993 when the White Sox lost to the Blue Jays in the ALCS. Jack McDowell was the AL Cy Young Award winner. So right you are, Thomas, in Goodlettsville. Your other possible right answers, Lamar Hoyt in 1983, a playoff team for the Sox, lost to Baltimore in the postseason. Freddie Zamora takes inside. And then early win in 1959, when the White Sox lost in the World Series to the Dodgers. Early win had been the AL Cy Young Award winner. Zamora takes up and in. But even in the last couple decades, I mean, you think of the White Sox with Mark Burley, and even more recently, Chris Sale and Dylan Cease. Lucas Giolito had some good years for them, but no Cy Youngs for the Sox since 93 with Jack McDowell. So good work by Thomas in Goodlettsville on the trivia, and we will do more tomorrow night. 6:35 first pitch, Tyson Hardin against Jonathan Cannon. 3-0, Mason Adams to Freddie Zamora, and Zamora takes a strike. Zamora's popped out to first and flied to right. 6-0 Charlotte in the eighth inning. Hitting room in left center. Connor out in center is over toward right. 3-1 pitch. High and tight to Zamora for ball four. And that breaks up a long streak by Charlotte pitching. Zamora's the first Sound to get on base since Brandon Lockridge in the fourth inning. That's 14 in a row that had been retired by Knights pitching. And here's Eduardo Garcia. Garcia has flied out and struck out tonight. And the pitch is taken for a strike on the outside corner. On the Hardin Law out-of-town scoreboard, Hardin Law, the local firm that locals trust, the Braves got postponed at the Mets. They're going to play two tomorrow. The Phillies lost to the Marlins 1-0. So Atlanta increases its lead to 6 games in the NL East. Roller out to short by Garcia. Picked cleanly by Weber on the charge. And he throws to first in time to retire the side. The Sounds don't score. They leave one. And we head to inning number 9. Sounds baseball is driven by your Middle Tennessee Toyota dealers. 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At the end of 8, it's 6-0 Charlotte.
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0: Top of the ninth inning, and Blake Holub is called upon again out of the Sounds bullpen. He got to work three times last week in Sugarland in front of a ton of family and friends all series long from his nearby home in Willis, Texas. Just north of Houston, and the Sounds were in Sugar Land, just south of Houston. And now Holub works here at home in the series opener against Charlotte. Riku Nishida leads it off and takes low for the Knights. Sounds trail 6-0. Drew Rahm with a 1-2-3 eighth inning on just 10 pitches. And now Blake Holub appearing for the 34th time this year with a 2.35 ERA. The 1-0 inside to Nishida, 2-0. And Holub has been on some kind of run. I was talking about the other night when he pitched in Sugarland. He gave up 7 earned runs in his first 11 outings of the year. He has given up just 3 earned runs in his last 22 outings. 3 earned runs in his last 22. Nishida takes a strike. That's your fact of the game, brought to you by TaskRabbit. And here's another fact. TaskRabbit has been Music City's go-to for moving and assembly for years. Fastest way to knock out your to-do list, book a Tasker today. 2-1 is a strike on the outside corner to Nishida with that Holub slider. Perfectly located right on the outside corner. Now Nishida calls timeout. 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Right side, gloved at second by Zamora, has to hurry, and Nishida beats it out. That is why I always feel like using the word pesky to describe Riku Nishida. He's got great bat-to-ball skills, and he can run well. That was a harmless-looking bouncing ball to the right side of the infield, but once it got over Holub and the mound, Zamora had a tough play, and it's a base hit all the way for Riku Nishida, his third hit of the night. And here's Austin Hayes, who had a 3-run homer back in that 4-run fourth inning, and those are the most recent runs of the game. The pitch, and Hayes takes a strike. Holub snaps the throw to first, and Nishida dives back. The Brewers are underway at the Giants. Logan Henderson opposing Landon Roop in that game. You got Henderson on the bump, Bryce Terang, Jackson Churio, Andrew Vaughn, Luis Lara, Garrett Mitchell, and Cooper Pratt all in the Brewers lineup. Almost exclusively a lineup of former Sounds for the crew tonight as Hayes fouls it away. And Pratt and Lara coming off a big weekend against the Rockies. They're both hitting right around 290 early in their big league careers. Lara and Pratt looking more and more comfortable every single day up there. 0-2 by Holub, and Hayes fouls it away. We had caught up with Holub on the pregame show in Charlotte, that series before the All-Star break, and I had said, hey, that series in Sugar Land is coming up. How much are you looking forward to that? And Blake said, oh, I'm going to have a big Big cheering section, and he did all series long. Here's the 0-2. And it swung on and missed strike three. Climbed the ladder to get Hayes with the elevated cutter. One away. And now Michael Turner comes up. Holub had a 1-2-3 ninth inning on Sunday. The Sounds were up 8-1, and Blake came in and got to pitch one more time in front of a lot of family and friends, and then got to chat with them on the field after the game. And he pitched in three games in that series. He worked in the Friday game. There's a toss to first and the runner back. Only threw a few pitches in that outing. Just faced one batter and got a strikeout. And then he had worked two scoreless innings in the opener of that series. So three scoreless outings in front of a good cheering section last week in his native Houston area. The pitch is outside to Turner. It's crazy sometimes how that can work out. You know, you're playing a 150-game schedule. Here's the 1-0, and Turner takes high, and you know, players obviously are from all over, and it's rare that they get a chance to play at home somewhere, especially rare for Holla being in the International League and the Sounds only interleague series all year against a Pacific Coast League team, happened to be in Sugar Land, Texas. The Sounds had never played the Space Cowboys before, may never again, but the timing worked out where Blake got to pitch in his home area and multiple times last week and did well. The 2-0, and it's inside to Turner. Similar unlikelihood for the fact that Colton Gordon faced his recent team the way it all shook out. He had been acquired the week before from the Astros. He had been with Sugar Land. He joins the Sounds, and his second start with the Sounds was right back in Sugar Land against his recent teammates. 3-0 pitch, in for a strike on Turner. 6-0 Charlotte here in the ninth inning with one out and one on. Turner 2-for-4 tonight, and the pitch. It's up and in, runner going, and the pitch, a ball to Turner, and it'll be a stolen base for Riku Nishida. Or did that hit Turner? It was ball four to Turner. Okay, I thought the count was wrong on StatCast. It's ball four to Turner. So he draws a walk. No stolen base for Nishida. Two on with one away, and it brings up Ryan Villani. Yeah, that was a 3-1 pitch, high and tight. So ball four for Turner. But it is not common for guys to pitch in their home area like that. So many things have to fall into place when you get into pro ball and you think about, will I get a chance to play near home? The way leagues are aligned and where affiliates are and the organization that drafts you or signs you, and then do they have an affiliate anywhere near your home? And then you've got to get to that affiliate, then you've got to be healthy and the schedule's got to work out. It sounds simple to say, oh, yeah, this guy just got to play back home in front of family and friends, but it's not that common. My players' families travel as close as they can to see their player of interest. Maybe guys go near their home area, but to be in your exact home market, here's Galani taking a strike, is not the norm. For example, any Sound who's from California is not getting anywhere close to playing at home this year. The 0-1. And it's taken for a ball up and away. StatCast shows that was a strike. And the Sounds have a challenge left. They didn't use it. They would have won it there. It's 1-1 now on Galani. Holub delivers, and that one is upstairs. That was a slider called a ball, and Darian Miller is challenging this one. And this one looks like a strike. And it is a strike. So back-to-back misses by Darius Ghani. The Sounds didn't challenge the first one, but they do challenge this one. And that one is overturned, and it's one ball and two strikes on Gallini. Two on with one away. Holub fires, and that one is stroked foul off to the right out of play. Before the next offering, 10 seconds for station ID on 94.9 The Fan and the Sounds Radio Network.
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0: Jeff Hem with you at First Horizon Park in Nashville. Sounds trail 6-0 against Charlotte in the ninth, and Holub strikes out Ryan Gallini. Comes back at him with a cutter and gets his second K of the frame. Two down, and Nolan Jones is the hitter. So glad you're with us tonight, wherever you may be, even if the score is not in the Sound's favor here in the series opener. Jones is one out of four, left-handed batter. Holub fires, and that one is in for a strike on the slider. Garcia, the shortstop, toward the middle with a lefty, and a lefty with power at that, at the plate for the Knights. Now the 0-1 pitch. Jones takes low and away. It was that mid-90s cutter by Holub that StatCast always refers to as a cutter. Some natural cut on that fastball for Holub. Here's the pitch, and it's swung on and fouled away. Holub would tell you, and he told us on that pregame chat we had a few weeks ago, that's his four-seam fastball. It's a four-seam grip that has some natural cut to it. And then he's been also working on a two-seam fastball, especially against some righties who know about that cutter. And the cutter is going to run into the lefties, run away from the righties, so he's been working on that two-seam fastball. And every now and then he'll drop the splitter. His 1-2, and Jones takes inside on the cutter. Two on, two out, 2-2 the count. Next one by Holub. And Jones takes just off the outside. Miller is going to challenge again. And this will end the inning if Miller's right. It was down and away, and according to the Hawkeye system, it was down and away. Missed for a ball. So the Sounds are now out of challenges. Both teams run out tonight. Each team had one win and two losses on the challenge. 3-2 pitch. Jones hits it foul off to the left out of play. And left-hander Mark Manfredi is starting to warm in the Sounds bullpen. Holub has thrown 25 pitches in the inning. So just in case the inning would keep on going, Manfredi is warming. Blake Holub can make all that a moot point right here against Nolan Jones. Two on, two out, the 3-2. And he got him. Strike three called. A cutter freezes Jones, who does not like the call from Darius Ghani. It does look like it just barely caught the inside corner. And Blake Holub strikes out the side. Works around an infield single and a walk. And another scoreless outing for Blake Holub, who has given up just three earned runs in his last 23 appearances. And we go to the bottom of the ninth inning. Charlotte 6, Sounds nothing.
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0: Jacob Herdeby is first up for the Sounds in the bottom of the ninth inning. He'll be followed by Brandon Lockridge and Tyler Black. Mason Adams is back out there for Charlotte in a third relief inning. And Herdeby gets his first at-bat tonight. He took over defensively in the eighth inning for Akil Badu. First pitch to Jacob is low and in for ball one. Badu, as planned, played seven innings tonight. Herdebees was 3-for-20 in Sugarland last week. Here's the 1-0, and he takes off the outside for ball two. Herdebees had one of the big hits in that six-run eighth inning on Sunday night that broke it open for the Sounds. Adams comes back, and Herdebees looks at a strike. Herdebees recently back up from AA, and this is his 35th game overall with the Sounds this year. 2-1, taken low and in. 6-0 Charlotte. They got two runs in the first on a Ryan Galaney homer, and then four runs in the fourth against Caleb Bowman and Carlos Rodriguez. 3-1. Herdebees takes a high strike. And Austin Hayes hit a three-run homer in that fourth inning. Andy Weber drove in the other run with a single. Mason Adams on the 3-2. And Herdebees takes strike three called. Darius Ghani rings him up. We've seen several guys going down looking tonight. And that one did appear to be a strike, looking at StatCast. One away, and here is Brandon Lockridge. Who's Hot? 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Baseball season is in full swing, and Hoffman Brothers is proud to be in your home and at the ballpark as a proud partner of the Sounds. Here's Lockridge. He lines one out to right. That's down for a hit. Multi-hit game for Lockridge in game three of his Major League Rehab assignment. He's got two of the Sounds' three hits tonight. And speaking of who's hot, Hoffman Brothers, a proud partner of the Sounds. 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Here's Tyler Black, 0-for-3 tonight, and Black takes low. Lacks had a busy night on defense and has made some great plays in left field. He's got an outfield assist. He had that running catch in the Sounds bullpen earlier as well. Now the 1-0, and he takes it outside from Mason Adams. One out, one on, bottom nine. And a pitch. Black takes high and away. And now it's 3-0. And Mason Adams wants a new ball. Adams, born in Davenport, Iowa, went to high school in Okeechobee, Florida. Central Florida. Here's the ball, the pitch, I should say, up high for ball four. And Black is on with a walk. And the Sounds have two on for the first time tonight. Here's Luke Adams now. And the catcher, Corey Lee, going out for a quick chat with Mason Adams. Well, Adams had 2 years at Jacksonville University. He began his college career at Florida Southwest State Junior College, which is Carlos Rodriguez's alma mater. But they did not overlap. Mason Adams was there in 19 and 20, and then Rodriguez was there in 21. Two on, one out, and Luke Adams digging in for the Sounds against Mason Adams. Luke has lined out twice tonight. He scalded one to shortstop back in the fourth inning. Here's the pitch, and he takes a breaking ball down and away, ball one. Both teams are out of challenges, but we're still seeing guys react as though they disagree with the strike zone. Corey Lee kind of hesitated to throw that ball back to the pitcher. It was a ball low. Now the 1-0, and Adams takes a strike on the upper inside corner, and Luke didn't love that call. We're getting a lot of disagreements here, especially late in the game with the calls by Darius Ghani, but StatCast shows that was a strike. So the first two pitches have been called correctly. First one was a ball. The catcher disagreed. The next one was a strike, and the batter disagreed. But they were called correctly looking at StatCast. Here's the 1-1, and Luke Adams looks at a strike on a sinker, and now he trails the count 1-2. And that one caught a lot of the zone. Luke would probably like to have that one again. He waits from the right side, the hands up high, and a pitch. Check swing, did he go? He didn't. Flinched at it, and it's down low. Lockridge at second, Black at first. Mason Adams ready and dealing, and Luke Adams takes high, 3-2 now. Sounds trying to avoid the shutout at the very least here. Payoff pitch, and Adams fouls it away. They only have three hits. Carroll had an infield single in the second. Lockridge with singles in the fourth and ninth innings. That plus a couple of walks is it. Payoff pitch. And it's up and in, ball four. And this is starting to get interesting now. The Sounds one swing away from being right back in this ball game. It's back-to-back walks by Mason Adams, and there is nobody warming in the Charlotte bullpen. That's about to change. And their pitching coach, Scott Aldred, is heading out to the mound. And he's probably going to make this visit be as long as possible to buy as much time as possible for their bullpen. The batter is going to be Jefferson Carroll. The Sounds have the bases loaded with one away. And the Knights will get some action going in that right field corner. Aldred goes back to the dugout. And Charlotte has a left-hander starting to warm. I think that is Garrett Shanley. Here's Carroll. The pitch by Adams is swung on and fisted foul to the netting right side. So you get Lockridge at third, Black at second, Adams at first. The Sounds are down by six. One away in the bottom of the ninth. Mason Adams working from the windup. He deals. And Carroll lines one towards short, caught by Weber. Flipped to second is wild. It gets away, and it will bring in Lockridge. And the Sounds get a run. The shortstop Weber speared that line drive by Carroll, tried to double off Tyler Black at second base, but the flip got away. Lockridge scores, Black ends up at third, and it's 6-1 as the Sounds avoid the shutout in the ninth. Two gone, Adams stayed at first. Lockridge scores after that flip got away at second base. And here's Brock Wilkin now with the Sounds down to their final out. First pitch to Wilkin. Taken for a ball outside. It'll be an error on the shortstop, Weber. E6 brings Lockridge in and takes Black to third. And it looked like Black was going to be safe at second base anyway. Here's the 1-0, and Wilkin takes high and tight. Wilkin has lined out, grounded out, and flied out tonight. Mason Adams ready, and the 2-0 pitch. And Wilkin takes it off the plate, ball three. See if Wilkin gets something he can launch here. Or if he's taking all the way. 3-0, he can be very selective either way. Here's the pitch, and he takes it for a strike. Down by 5 runs, so even a homer wouldn't tie it. But now he's still in the driver's seat on 3-1. It is Garrett Shanley warming for the Knights. 3-1 pitch by Mason Adams, and Wilkin takes ball 4 outside. And now the Sounds will bring Darian Miller to the plate. They're down by 5. Adams has walked 3 in the inning and 4 for the game. And this could be final batter territory now for Adams. He's thrown 53 pitches. And the tying run is in the on-deck circle. The pitch. Miller takes a strike. Miller 0 for 2 with a walk tonight. Hitting room on the left side of the infield. Adams continues from the windup. Here's the kick in the 0-1. And Miller takes it for a strike. Managers will talk often about having a 5-run lead. They'd love to be in a position where even a grand slam doesn't tie the game. And those sound so unlikely, but here are the Sounds with the bags loaded, trying to rally. The 0-2, and Miller yanks one to right, foul. And if Miller were to homer right now, it still would not tie the game. And that's got to be a big reason why Charlotte has not made a pitching change yet. Black at third, Adams at second, Wilkin at first. They all got on with a walk. 0-2 on Miller. 6-1 Charlotte, bottom of the ninth. And now a disengagement by Adams. Here's the 1-2. And Miller swings and fouls it, and Lee did not hold on. The catcher kind of got knocked over by it and I think shaken up by the ricochet. Corey Lee stretching out a little bit with his right leg behind home plate. One ball, two strikes on Miller. New baseball for Mason Adams. Sounds have him loaded in the ninth, down by 5. Down to their final strike. Here's the 1-2 pitch. Miller chops one to first. Fair ball, gloved by Galaney. He'll go to the bag, win the race, and the ball game is over. The Sounds avoid the shutout in the ninth, but they fall tonight to Charlotte in the series opener by a final score of 6-1. Back with the totals after this on 94.9 The Fan and the Sounds Radio Network.
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3: And now for a little something you might not have known, brought to you by the Tennessee Lottery. The first draft of the Declaration of Independence was written on a laptop, but not that kind. It was a writing desk that fit on Thomas Jefferson's lap. The device was called

0: 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Because when it comes to your care, every detail matters.
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3: Charlotte beats the Sounds tonight by a final score of 6-1. Here are the final totals. The Knights with 6 runs on 11 hits with 1 error and 8 men left on base. The Sounds scored 1 run, had only 3 base hits, did not commit an error, and struck out 6. The winning pitcher is Jose Urquidy, 6-4. The loss goes to Brett Witrowski, 2-2. Time of the game, 2 hours and 52 minutes in front of 5,518. Charlotte is now 14-14 in the second half. Overall, 56-47, while the Sounds are 13-15 in the second half, 56-47 overall. So they came into tonight with identical second half records. They leave tonight with identical overall records after Charlotte wins this one 6-1. Stay tuned for the postgame show. I've got it for you next on 94.9 The Fan and the Sounds Radio Network.
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3: 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Jeff M. back with you here at First Horizon Park. Sounds fall tonight against Charlotte by a final of 6-1. We'll recap it and have the highlights for you in just a moment. First, let's run down the out-of-town scores one more time on this Tuesday night. They're brought to you by Matt Hardin Law, the local firm that locals trust. Durham, the top team in the league by 2 games over both Indianapolis and Scranton-Wilkes-Barre, and the Bulls got rained out at home against Gwinnett tonight. They'll make that up with a doubleheader tomorrow. Buffalo and Lehigh Valley also got washed out in Lehigh Valley. They'll play 2 on Thursday. Finals saw Memphis fall in Jacksonville 5-3. The Jumbo Shrimp scored 3 runs in the bottom of the 8th inning against Austin Love. The win went to Jack Ralston, and we'll see those Redbirds next week in Memphis. They got beat by a couple of runs tonight in Florida. Toledo lost at Columbus 6-4. Toledo's in the mix toward the top of the league standings. They were 3 back when play opened up tonight, and they had won 4 consecutive games before getting interrupted tonight by the Clippers. Worcester got beat by Norfolk. The Tides held off the Woo Sox, who scored 2 runs in the top of the 9th inning before Jose Espada nailed it down, and Norfolk won that 4-3. Indianapolis won at Louisville 5-4. Derek Diamond with the victory in that one, and Bo Burrows saved it for Indy after they scored 3 runs in the top of the 9th inning to upend Hunter Parks. Rochester beat Syracuse 6-5, and 2 games in progress right now have St. Paul and Omaha tied at 3 in the 8th inning, and Scranton-Wilkes-Barre has taken a lead with a late rally at Iowa. It is 6-3 Rail Riders in the 9th inning. In the major leagues, the Parent Club Brewers have the early lead in San Francisco. They were shut out last night. Jackson Churio took

0: took that away tonight by driving in Cooper Pratt. That was in the top of the third. Logan Henderson is now pitching in the bottom of the third for the Brewers, who've got a 1-0 lead at the Giants in San Francisco. Middle game of that three-game series. The Brewers have a 6-game lead on the Cubs, and the Cubs are having their way tonight with the Cardinals, up 10-1 in St. Louis in the bottom of the ninth inning. Cubs led 7-0 right away to back former Sound Colin Ray, and it is a 10-1 game at Busch Stadium right now. Diamondbacks lead the Pirates 8-7. That's in 12 innings in Pittsburgh. Each team got a run in the 10th. Now the Diamondbacks have pulled back in front in the top of the 12th. The Blue Jays trail the Nationals 8-6. That's in the 8th inning in Washington. The Angels and Astros are tied at 1 in the 4th inning in Anaheim. The A's are up 1-0 on the Red Sox, bottom 4 in Sacramento. Rockies have a 4-2 lead on the Padres in the bottom of the 3rd in San Diego. And also out west, Mariners and Dodgers tied at 1 in the 2nd inning at Dodger Stadium. Finals saw the Tigers wallop the Orioles 14-0. Troy Melton got the victory in that game for the Tigers, who snap a 3-game skid. They opened up play today 6 games in back of the White Sox, and that is now a 5-game difference because the White Sox got beat by the Yankees as Garrett Cole got the victory over Anthony Kaye. White Sox rallied with 2 in the bottom of the ninth but fell short as David Bednar nailed down the save for the Yankees, and the Rays got beat by the Rangers 4-1, so the Yankees are 1.5 back of the Rays, while the Tigers are 5 back of those White Sox, and the White Sox lead over Cleveland is 1.5. Cleveland snapped a 5-game losing streak by beating Cincinnati 6-5 in game 1 of a doubleheader, and then the Reds won the second game 2-0. So the White Sox are 1.5 games ahead of Cleveland. They are 5 games ahead of the Tigers, and they are just 2 games ahead of Minnesota after the Twins rallied and walked off the Royals, scoring 2 runs in the bottom of the ninth in Minnesota. The Braves and Mets got postponed due to inclement weather in New York. They'll make that up tomorrow. And the Phillies are 6 games in back of Atlanta after the Phillies got beat 1-0 by Sandy Alcantara and the Marlins. The only run of that game was scored in the first inning. Alcantara beat Aaron Nola, and former Sound Pete Fairbanks nailed down his 14th save for the Marlins. Here in Nashville, the Knights beat the Sound 6-1. We'll recap it and wrap it up next on 94.9 The Fan and the Sounds Radio Network.
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0: Welcome back to First Horizon Park. Jeff Hem with you one last time on this Tuesday night as we continue the Tim Leeper Roofing postgame show. 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Well, Charlotte hit 2 big home runs tonight. That was most of the offense in this game. Brett Witrowski making the start, recently back from the injured list, his second outing back and first start since returning, and Ryan Gallany hit a 2-out, 2-run homer in the top of the first inning. Then Charlotte scored 4 runs in the fourth inning, Andy Weber delivered an RBI single after there'd been a double, a walk, and a flyout to start the inning. Wichrowski left at that point. He gave up two runs over an inning and a third, 36 pitches tonight for Wichrowski, and working into that second inning. And then it was Caleb Bowman who took over. Bowman began the fourth inning, gave up the RBI single to Andy Weber, and then Carlos Rodriguez came on, and after Riku Nishita put down a sacrifice bunt, at least trying to bunt for a hit, got credit for a sacrifice, they had two on with two out when they got another home run, this one by Austin Hayes, a three-run shot. That made it a 6-0 ball game, and that was more than enough for Charlotte. That home run by Hayes is our Toyota drive of the game. Nobody has more electrified vehicles than Toyota, including the powerful and efficient new Tundra, which holds its value better than anything in its class, and Tundra is built right here in the USA. Rodriguez went 3 2/3, giving up that one run. So Wichrowski gave up two, Bowman gave up three, Rodriguez gave up one. Drew Rahm and Blake Holub did good work at the back end of the bullpen tonight. Rahm with a perfect eighth, and Holub stranded two in the ninth while striking out the side. And the Sound's only run came in the bottom of the ninth inning. Jose Urquidy went five shutout innings for them. Hagen Smith took over in the sixth. He worked a 1-2-3, and then Mason Adams took it the rest of the way, and Adams gets credit for a save in the ballgame because of the tighter score when he came on. Not because of the score, but because he went three innings and finished the game. The Sounds did get a run against him in the ninth inning. Brandon Lockridge singled the other way, his second hit of the night. Tyler Black and Luke Adams then walked, and Jefferson Carroll came up with the bases loaded and one away. Mason Adams working from the windup. He deals. And Carroll lines one towards short. Caught by Weber. Flipped to second is wild. It gets away, and it will bring in Lockridge. And the Sounds get a run. The shortstop Weber speared that line drive by Carroll. Tried to double off Tyler Black at second base, but the flip got away. Lockridge scores. Black ends up at third. And it's 6-1 as the Sounds avoid the shutout in the ninth. Brock Wilkin walked after that to load the bases, but Darian Miller grounded out, and the Knights beat the Sounds 6-1. Six runs, 11 hits, one error, 8 left for Charlotte. One run, three hits, no errors, six left for the Sounds. Urquidy is 6-4 in this league from his time with Indianapolis. He is 1-0 now with Charlotte. Wichrowski takes the loss, 2-2, and Adams gets the save, his first. A 2-hour, 52-minute ball game in front of 5,518. The Sounds are 13-15 in the second half. Charlotte is 14-14, and both teams collectively are 56-47. So game two is set for tomorrow night. We will have it for you starting at 6:20 with the pregame coverage. First pitch at 6:35. Tyson Harden goes for the Sounds, and right-hander Jonathan Cannon is the scheduled starter for Charlotte. Harden and Cannon tomorrow night at 6:35. Thanks to Jake Steigelfest for the great work as always at the controls over at 94.9 The Fan. Jeff Hem signing off from First Horizon Park. Again, the final, Charlotte 6 and the Sounds 1. Thanks for listening and good night from Nashville. We'll talk to you tomorrow on 94.9 The Fan, the Game Nashville app, and the Sounds Radio Network.
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23: They're trying to slow play it and make it 44, 45, around Daniel Jones. Again, I just think when you look at everyone who's in the $50 million club and everyone's resume don't stack up the same, and I know his isn't fantastic, but Trevor Lawrence doesn't have any big history of great success in the playoffs. He's at $55 million. Jordan Love, $55 million. Right? Mm-hmm. I mean, he's upper money. Jared Goff, I know he's been good. Herbert, like I said, $52.5 million. I if I'm Baker and I'm in my people, he's my people, like, I don't want to settle for nothing less than 50. I might even say I got to get to 55 just so when I settle, it's around 50.
24: Right, right. Now, the question you have to ask yourself, would you risk 50 if you might end up only getting another 30? Because if you have a bad year, nobody's giving you $50 million a year. You know, so is 40 in the hand? You know, with 5 years, is that, you know, you got to look at that. And obviously, Baker's like, no, you know, no.
23: Yeah, I trust myself. I agree with Baker 100%. I trust myself. And if I don't trust me, guess what? You better not trust me.
24: Oh, for sure.
23: Right?
24: For
23: if sure. I don't trust me to go ahead and ball out this year, to go earn that money and have the confidence like George Pickens has in Dallas, I don't deserve the money if I ain't got the confidence, and you sure shouldn't give me the money if I ain't got the confidence.
24: No doubt. No doubt. And we know Baker has been, like, he's gotten nicked up and it over the past couple of years, and it typically affects his play. Like, he plays games.
23: Right.
24: You know, he doesn't miss games. He's a tough guy. There's no doubt about it. I think at times his toughness, he's tough to a detriment, where maybe a week or two sitting down would help an injury and he'd be better for it in the long run. But, you know, sometimes the things that make you great can be the thing that kind of hurts you in the negotiation. And I think that's what the Bucs are looking at. They're going, you were 7-2 in the first 9 games. And then you were 2-7 in the second 9 games, and you know, we in the second half of the season, and we didn't make the playoffs in a terrible division. When they were in the crew, they were in cruise control. Baker was an MVP candidate.
23: Right.
24: Now
23: and Todd Bowles was looking like he was going to be coach of the year potentially. But I look at that as a team meltdown, not just a Baker meltdown. I felt like that was everybody involved.
24: It was, but Baker also didn't have. He also wasn't playing well during that time.
23: That.
24: And you know, like I know
23: it.
24: It's not fair at all. It always goes on the quarterback.
23: Right. No, I hear you. I hear you. And this helps put it in perspective. The 2026 franchise number for the quarterback was $43.8 million. It's expected to be around $50 million in 2027. Mm. So, again, maybe you're looking at a team that's comfortable with giving them $50 million on a one-year fully guaranteed deal as opposed to multiple year. Maybe that's what the scenario is. Maybe they just want to make him prove it again. But it seems like one way or the other, by hook or by crook, he's going to get $50 million somehow next year.
24: If he has a good season. Like that's
23: well, they're not going to let him walk. See, that's the thing. They're not going to let him walk. I don't see any scenario where they just say, yeah, you can go ahead and walk a free agency. I feel like they'll at least hit him at least with the franchise tag.
24: Even if they win six games next year.
23: I don't see them winning.
24: I mean, they won
23: especially
24: eight
23: in that division.
24: They won eight last year. You know what I'm saying? They won eight.
23: I mean, I feel like we're talking about like just bombing out the season in worst case scenario. I'm thinking that they're going to be what they've been, which has been pretty consistent. I know the end of the season wasn't great last year, but ever since he's been in Tampa Bay, he's been pretty stinking consistent.
24: Yeah, and I think we have to take into account both sides of the spectrum. There's a place where he takes them to the NFC Championship, to the Super Bowl, and he's the highest paid quarterback in the NFL. I also think maybe there's injuries and they fire a coach halfway through the year and you win five games. You know, like both of those things are on the table. I don't know if either is likely.
23: So would you let him walk if they say they won six games in your scenario? Would you let him walk?
24: If he was like, I demand $50 million, yeah. And again, depending on how he plays.
23: That wouldn't even be the conversation. I mean, he would be a free agent. So would you let him walk in free agency or would you tag him?
24: I wouldn't tag him for 50. I'd try to work out a deal,
23: right?
24: You know, and give because I wouldn't want him to just walk out the door.
23: Right, that's my point. Like, I don't see any scenario where Tampa Bay just lets him walk out the door as a free agent because he'll get snatched up like that. There was a time when he wouldn't get snatched up like that, but he's gone to Tampa Bay and he rehabbed his career, and now he'll get snatched up.
24: But if you, and again, this is worst case scenario. If you end 1 year going 2-7 and then you win six games the following, is somebody going to give him $50 million? Probably not. He'll probably get another contract like he recently got, which ain't bad.
23: Right.
24: You know, but I'm sure he deserves more money. He definitely does.
23: Well, it's Kirk Cousins' time in Las Vegas. They have the number one overall pick, but they're going with the veteran. At least the start. That's next on ESPN Radio.
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3: Here is your latest Middle Tennessee weather. Wednesday will be sunny with a high near 92. Heat index values could reach 97. A light north wind will increase to 10 miles per hour in the afternoon. Thursday stays sunny with a high near 89. 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
4: Then it feels like Fernando's not getting tons of reps. Does that hurt him? Like, should he be getting more? I'm very fascinated on how this all will shake out.
15: You know, obviously, me being here in Vegas and having a local show, this has been one of the hottest subjects ever since Fernando Mendoza was drafted, and Kirk Cousins was already part of the mix as he signed a free agent deal. The thing that I've been very adamant about is, one, the Raiders have options, which, as you know, not too many teams have options. A lot of times, right, when you draft a quarterback number one overall, you ain't got no choice but to play him. Right? Mm-hmm. There's a reason why you're picking number one. Right. They're in a position now where they have, I've said this before, if they had to play a game on Sunday, I feel confident that Kirk Cousins could go out and play. I feel confident that Fernando Mendoza could go play. But the Raiders put themselves in a position where they have options. And with me, my big thing is, this is a whole new coaching staff. It's a lot of new players. They spend a lot of money in free agency. I feel like, and correct me if I'm wrong, I feel like this organization needs to figure out how to win games, how to be right, a good football team. They've won 7 games in the last 2 seasons combined.
4: Yeah, and listen, ruining a quarterback is a real thing.
15: Yep.
4: You know, a lot of times it's like, oh, that guy just wasn't any good. You know, that could be, but there's also a time where the team doesn't support a young quarterback enough. I look at the Titans, and I think they're doing a good job of supporting Cam Ward. He had a rookie season last year on a bad team, so yeah. I wasn't surprised at the way he looked. There were good moments, there were bad moments. That's how you expect a rookie to play, but I do feel like they're doing everything they can to support him. There are other teams, and I've seen it done. I'll go all the way back to Tim Couch, where they brought him in, number one overall pick. They said they were going to play Ty Detmer. It lasted a half.
15: Right.
4: A half.
15: Right.
4: And they ruined his career because it was an expansion team. There was nobody around him. So I always go to the let the guy develop and grow. And late in the season, if you're out of it, play him. Or if he has to do a full year in the hole. I know it's hard, but I actually think that benefits the young quarterback more than anything.
15: I thought there was going to be a chance that they would just slide him in at the bye week, right? Because that's kind of like the natural transition. Problem is, the Raiders' bye week isn't until week 13. That would be the end of the season, 14, 15, and 16.
4: Yeah, 5 games left.
15: Those are all at the house, though. You got 3 games in a row coming out of the bye week, right, at the crib. Then you go to Arizona, and then you close out in Kansas City. So if you can make it all the way to week 13, it would probably be ideal because you feel comfortable being at home. Like, I've heard some people suggest the week before the bye week, which is, week 12, that's in Cleveland.
4: Mm-hmm.
15: I'm like, isn't the weather going to be bad? Isn't the Cleveland going to have a good defense? Like,
4: yeah,
15: that might not be an ideal situation for a rookie to get his first start in Cleveland.
4: Hey, they just made Denzel Ward the highest paid corner in the NFL for a reason.
15: Right.
4: So that would be a tough spot to get it done. But at that point, you don't even know where the Browns will be at, right?
15: Right.
4: The Browns, it could be a disaster. They could trade people. Who knows? Or maybe they're a good team. They're so long away. But even if you're able to stick with Kirk Cousins that long, I'm assuming that you've probably been playing decent.
15: Pretty good, yeah.
4: Yeah, so at that point, you might as well finish the season until you're mathematically eliminated from the playoffs. Once you get there, then I think it would make sense to hand it over to the young guy, let him get some real reps in an NFL game and get ready for his sophomore season.
15: You know, the thing about it is, if you throw him out there immediately and he doesn't do well, and then you have to pull him like the Panthers did with Bryce Young, then all of a sudden it's the conversation. Is he done? Is he not going to be that guy? Is he going to be a bust? But if you allow the veteran to start, and then maybe Kirk Cousins is not that good. He's going into week 15 or year 15. Maybe he's just not going to be the guy that he was when he was in Minnesota or even close to it. And you say, you know what? We've gone a month. This ain't really working. Team's 1-3. They don't look like they have any energy. There's no excitement. The fan base is, kind of unsettled. All right, let's go ahead and give him a shot in the arm, a little boost. All right, let's bring the youngster in, Fernando Mendoza. All the jerseys are out. Everyone's excited, fired up just because they want to see what's new. That's also a possibility. Like, again, I go back to options. I just think it's better to have options than be stuck in there's only one plan and this is how it's got to be.
4: Yeah, and man, when you throw a guy out there that's not necessarily ready, the confidence is such a big thing. Because you don't want that guy to start questioning himself. And the point you just made is so good and accurate. You don't want to have to pull that guy.
15: Right.
4: You know, you don't, if you're to the, you're our franchise quarterback, you're our future, here you go, and then 6 weeks in, you're 1-5, and you're like, this is bad.
15: Right.
4: You know, it just doesn't help. So it's the long play.
15: Right.
4: How much patience can you have? Actually, you know better than I feel like the Raiders are going to have some patience and be smart about this and not reactionary. And I think that'll be the best thing for Mendoza.
15: And see, that's what I think about the team in general right now. Right? It's not. I don't feel like this is going to be a scenario where at this time next year we're talking about a brand new head coach here. Right?
4: Yeah,
15: Kubiak's not a guy that's going to get replaced after 1 year. The plan that they've come in this year. Right, last year, say what you want with Pete Carroll. Before that, say what you want with Antonio Pierce. Josh McDaniels before that. I mean, look, the laundry list of guys that have been the head coach since 2020, since they've been here in Las Vegas, is long. I get it. But I do feel like that the buck stops now. Right? Mm-hmm. They say, this is how we're going to operate. We're going to be a lot more patient. And that's why they're not forcing their hand and having to throw the young guy out there, because they are allowed to have patience. They are allowed to let this team grow into what they can be. And, you know, they brought in a lot of guys that you know, like a Quay Walker and a N'Kobe Dean, guys that are still young and have had success. Tyler Linderbaum, right, only 25 years old. So they spent a lot of money with the plan of, we're going to build this thing. It's not going to be a overnight success, pop it in the microwave 60 seconds, and there you go, you're deep in the playoffs. They understand, one, how difficult the division is, how difficult the conference is, and how much no winning they've done in the past two seasons. So for me, I feel like that they've got to put whoever the best guy is behind center that gives them a chance to win. And if that's Kirk Cousins coming out of training camp, it's Kirk Cousins coming out of training camp. If it's Fernando Mendoza, then roll the dice. But if you think that Cousins is the best guy to help you win, that's who you rock with.
4: I also think it's a plus that you have a new head coach along with the number one overall pick at quarterback, because I think you're going to be patient with both. Because you look at what's going on with Aaron Glenn with the Jets.
15: Yep.
4: If they end up with the number one pick next year, he's gone.
15: Mm-hmm.
4: So he's coaching for his job right now, and he might not, you know, have patience when it comes to, oh, I understand this guy's having some growing pains because he knows he might not be around. I think Clint Kubiak understands he's here unless it's a disaster, and there's no way it's going to be a disaster.
15: I don't see that, yeah.
4: Yeah, so I think their organization is set up at a great starting point. And as long as they have some patience, let Kubiak grow, let Mendoza grow. In 3 years, I think you could be a certified contender and be ready to go as long as they are patient. And I think they will be.
15: And that relationship is going to be the one that's most important, right? The offensive-minded head coach and the young quarterback, right? I mean, we saw what happened in Chicago with Ben Johnson and Caleb Williams. And everyone says, you know, they should have made that move before instead of keeping Matt Eberflus around, right?
4: Mm-hmm.
15: So, you know, the Raiders are in that position with that offensive-minded head coach. They don't have to worry if their offense is really good like Tampa Bay's was. What happened? Jacksonville went and got Liam Cohen, right, because their offense was really good. The Raiders don't have to worry about that. Their head coach is their sharp offensive mind. So they know that they have time for him to grow and the quarterback to grow together. So that could be a great 1-2 punch if it works out. But, of course, it all has to work out. They got to go out there and execute it on the grass. They'll be out there practicing day one coming up tomorrow. He's Emmett Golden. I'm Q Myers. It's Game Night on ESPN Radio and the ESPN app. And the ESPN app is home for every WWE premium live event, including this weekend's SummerSlam. Night one is this Saturday at 6 p.m. Eastern time, and night two is Sunday at 6 p.m. Eastern time. 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
13: From a new lease on life. I don't know. I don't know what it is. Mm-hmm. I can't answer for the man, but it just seems like he's in a much better place. But he was asked about this being the last season at his presser, and this is what he had to say.
14: Zero debate. I thought last year might be it. And then Mike got hired, and I talked to the wife, and she said, you can do one more year. Like last year, it felt way more dramatic to me. Like, oh, it's my last, you know, arrival to training camp. And this year, it doesn't feel anything.
15: Hey, listen, I get it. You know, there's times when I'm like, yeah, we can have a, my wife said we could have a cookout today, you know, so I'm firing up the grill. So I get it, man. Hey, you know, thank God your wife gave you another opportunity. And I don't know what to expect from the Steelers. I really don't. I have no idea what to expect from them. Maybe they find something that worked for them before, and they're challenging to win the AFC North. They could be battling for the bottom of the AFC North as well. You know, Rodgers looked old last year. If I'm being honest, when he was out there on the field, he can still sling it. He can still throw it. If you get pressure on him, he ain't going too far, you know. But I think that's a lot of quarterbacks. So I'm excited just to see it, man, see how it all works out for him.
13: Well, it's funny, man. We're talking about him making up with everybody that he might not have, you know, had a great relationship with, and that's including Mike McCarthy. And you hear that soundbite, you know, he thought last year was it, and then Mike gets hired.
15: Yeah.
13: You know, and so I would have thought, and matter of fact, I believe I did think the minute he got hired, I was like, well, that's not going to go over well with Aaron Rodgers. And instead, it sounds like that might have helped persuade him to play another year. Now, again, I don't want to act like I can tell you exactly what he's thinking in his head. I don't think anyone could really get inside Aaron Rodgers' head and figure things out. But it just, from what he's saying and the way he's acting is like he's really in a good place, and he's comfortable with whatever happens this year. They've got weapons. They brought in Michael Pittman Jr. Obviously, they've got DK Metcalf. They've got players there, you know, and Mike McCarthy, I mean, we know he's able to get an offense cooking. Can he, you know, be the guy to take this team and, like you said, be, you know, pushing for the division title? I don't know. Right, I've never been a big Mike McCarthy guy, but I do understand that he's been around the league for a long time, and he's forgot more football than I'll ever know.
15: Yeah, and I think he's a solid offensive coach. You know, at the very worst, you know, has won a Super Bowl before. And you're moving on from Mike Tomlin. That's the toughest part. You never want to be the guy that replaces the guy. Right. And that's what Mike McCarthy is right now. And I know there were a lot of Steelers fans that felt like they just were over it with Mike Tomlin. Be careful what you ask for, right? The grass isn't always greener. Mm-hmm. But at least they didn't go. If they would have went to a first-time head coach, I think that would have put whoever that guy was under a ton of pressure to replace Mike Tomlin. At least you get a guy that's been a veteran coach and has had success in the NFL.
13: I really feel like Mike McCarthy might be a buffer, right? I mean, usually the Steelers hire someone for a long-term hire, like we've seen so far in their history. I think that he might end up just being a buffer and might just be there for a few years. But it sounds like he clearly had an impact on Aaron Rodgers returning. But how big of an impact? What was the impact? Adam Thielen, who's been doing his thing the last few days on NFL Live, had this to say about McCarthy and Rodgers.
2: I thought for sure he was done after last year. Like, I thought we were going out on the sunset together.
16: Yeah.
2: But I think, you know, it's huge having Mike McCarthy. I think Aaron does things a certain way. I always tell people, like, he's got an offense outside of the offense that's Aaron's offense. Well, Mike McCarthy knows that offense pretty dang well, because I think a lot of it's from when they were together.
17: Sure.
2: And it's all these hand signals that have hand signals that have hand signals that are really difficult to learn. But I believe that when Mike got hired and then they go get Pittman, like, they kind of bolster some receivers, two number one big guys that can go deep, they can go short, they can make the contested catches. I think those factors really just allowed him to be like, all right, like, I just get to go out there and do my thing.
17: Mm-hmm.
2: Aaron wants to call the two-minute drill. He wants to call those plays. Mike knows that. And so he's going to let him do his thing, and I think that was a huge factor in bringing him back.
15: Yeah, it goes a long way because, you know, what's known doesn't have to be said, especially between those two guys. And that was great stuff from Adam Thielen there, where, you know, you don't have to have it's a offensive coordinator. It's like, yo, this is what we're going to do in 2 minutes, and having him like, no, we're not. We're going to do what I'm going to do. That's already understood. And they kind of already know how each other's mind works. So for a 1 year, last year kind of situation, I think it's as good as it could be.
13: Right. Well, now, it's honestly, it's probably better for Mike McCarthy anyway.
15: Right.
13: You know what I mean? Like, regardless of whatever the relationship is at this stage of the game, good, bad, or indifferent, at least he knows what to expect from Aaron Rodgers.
15: Right. Because there are other quarterbacks, or Drew Aller, who I love, you know, Cleveland guy, and then, you know, Will Howard.
13: And Mason Rudolph.
15: Right. So we've seen Mason Rudolph.
13: Right.
15: I'll leave it at that. The other two guys, we didn't see Will Howard and Drew Aller. Who knows? You know, these are both quarterbacks that you kind of got a little later in the draft. So there's a lot unknown there. They don't know who the next guy is. I know they like the two young quarterbacks right. they drafted over the past 2 years, but I don't know if they love those guys quite yet.
13: Yeah, I wouldn't be feeling confident if I was Mike McCarthy or if I was a Steeler fan with Drew Aller or Will Howard. I just wouldn't. I mean, Aller didn't have the year at Penn State that most people expected him to have. Mm-hmm. Right. And Will Howard is, you know, he hasn't been fantastic. You know, even when he was at Ohio State, he was good. But did I
15: national
13: mean,
15: champion.
13: He, well, yeah. But did he how much of that was the team? Right. You know, how much of that was him? Right. You know what I mean? So, and on top of that, again, don't want to take anything from what he did. How much does that translate to the NFL? I guess that's probably the better.
15: Yeah, that's true. To word it. Yeah, Carson Beck has been a successful college quarterback.
13: Right.
15: I don't know if we have high expectations for him in the NFL.
13: We don't.
15: I get it. Yeah, so we get
13: we
15: it.
13: We don't. Not this guy here.
15: He might be my next Zach Wilson, though. We got to see. I think he might be better than some people are giving him credit for.
13: Yeah, I mean, look, there was a time where Carson Beck was the guy that everyone thought was going to go number one overall.
15: Mm-hmm.
13: Right? When he was balling at Georgia, and then Brock Bowers left, and, you know, then Ladd McConkey left, and then he lost some weapons. It's like, hey, man, where'd all my friends go?
15: He was like, I'm going to Miami.
13: Right. Got a little bit banged up, so it was tough going. I mean, he might end up stepping up, but I don't think the expectations are high for Carson Beck either. But who are the expectations high on this year in the NFL? That's next here on Game Night on ESPN Radio, the all-new ESPN app.
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11: Just in case you're tuning into this fine program, we call Game Night on ESPN Radio. Bryce Young of the Panthers, A.J. Brown of the Patriots, Shedeur Sanders of the Browns, Baker Mayfield of the Buccaneers, and then Lamar Jackson, number one. So those are his five. So we got to start at number five with me like this.
7: Number five.
11: You picked a player from a team that you cover. I'm going to pick a player from a team that I cover. And it's not because he's under a lot of heat, like he's going to get cut or he's not going to get a contract extension, but the conversation, the chatter is just going to get louder and louder and louder. And that's one Ashton Jeanty, running back for the Raiders. I slide him in at number five because after his rookie year, which I thought he did a hell of a job getting over 1,300 yards and 10 total touchdowns, everyone says, oh, that's why you don't draft a running back at number six, right? He's going to be really good for another team. The Raiders aren't ready for him. I think he needs to go out and prove who he could be this year with competent coaching, an actual real offense, and show that, no, the Raiders drafted him at number six was not a mistake. Again, he's not under pressure to get cut. He's only in year two, right?
12: Mm-hmm.
11: But I think that just for the fact that everyone keeps saying that was a bad pick at number six, Ashton's got a little something to prove. So that's why I slot him in at number five.
12: Yeah, I almost felt like he was done a disservice by Chip Kelly, you know, last year, more than anything. But you're right, and this is, it's kind of the outside noise. If anybody's going to point to anything, they're going to go to the running back that was drafted high. So I'm picking up what you're putting down.
11: And look, I don't think that he's got any heat on him. I think he's going to show up and show out this year. But that's just me. So he's got to go out there and show it. So, you know, we see how it all plays out. But he slides in number five for me.
7: Number four.
11: Number four, I go with a guy that did not make your list, and I'm actually surprised. C.J. Stroud in Houston. You know, I think CJ's done really well for his career so far. Could it be better? Sure. But he's 3-3 in the playoffs so far. He's been to the playoffs every single year.

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1: 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And 102.9 The Buzz on-air personality Andy Herron celebrates 12 years. 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
5: Nap. 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

0: the planet quarterback with Kirk and Mendoza in the room.
1: There's battles everywhere on the roster, so it's important for me to be fair to the players to put the best player out there. When we go out to practice tomorrow, Kirk Cousins is the starting quarterback. He's the guy, and he's going to get a ton of reps, and he deserves them because he's played really good football. But I want Fernando and I want Aiden to push him.
0: Does bear mentioning the previous six quarterbacks taken first overall started in week one of their rookie season. Baker Mayfield, the last that did not. He started 13 of Cleveland's 16 games back in 2018. One of those top picks, Kyler Murray, he's getting settled in Minnesota after signing with the Vikings, will compete with first-rounder J.J. McCarthy for the starting job. Vikings head coach Kevin O'Connell on his plan to split camp reps.
2: Both Kyler and J.J. will take reps with the first team. They'll also take reps with the second group, and I think that gives different layers to the evaluation as well. We want, you know, we want an elevator at the quarterback position, and in many ways doing that in this system is kind of a do-your-job mentality, which is, you know, running the show, throwing completions, and just showing the ability to execute our offense with comfort. And that offense is an evolving thing, and we're excited about what this year's offense could look like.
0: Minnesota missing the playoffs after going 14-3 in 2024. Did go on that five-game winning streak to wrap up the year 9-8. Three different quarterbacks starting multiple games for the Vikings last season. Back to Tuesday baseball. The Marlins finally found a win on Monday night to open their series against the Phillies, snapping a franchise record 12-game losing streak with three runs in the ninth against one of the best closers in baseball. Go figure. Pick it up in the first with some power from Kyle Stowers.
3: 1-1 to Stowers. He drives high in the air out to right center field. De La Cruz and Crawford are back on the warning track at the wall. Crawford leaps up and it's gone. Sneaks right over his leaping glove. And there is the National League leading 26th home run against Aaron Nola. For Kyle, it's his 14th and he opens scoring. 1-0 bottom one.
0: Homer problems continuing for Nola, but it was the only mistake he made in 5 2/3. Unfortunately for him, Sandy Alcantara was even better. 7 shutout, 5 strikeouts to set up the pen. Then Pete Fairbanks closed it out.
4: This would be such an impressive win if they were able to finish this bad boy off.
3: 0-2. Is cut on and missed. 98 high and tight. Sosa cuts underneath it. Is the job. You remember 12? I don't. That's a two-game winning streak, baby.
4: Outstanding game today.
0: 104.3 WQAM on the calls. Marlins win their second straight after dropping a dozen in a row. First time winning back-to-back games since they won 6 straight from July 3rd through the 9th. A chance to go for the sweep on Wednesday afternoon. The Phillies lose their 4th straight series. It's the second longest active streak in the majors. The Cubs in the top wild card spot in the NL, finding some rhythm to close July. No problem against the Cards in St. Louis.
5: 2 outs, 2 on, both in scoring position. Happ drives one in the air to right, going back. Walker still going back. It's off his glove and off the fence. 2 runs will score. Happ will have a double. Cubs lead 2-0.
0: Cubs Radio Network 10-2 your final. Cubs 9-4 in their last 13, 27-12 in their last 39. That is the second best record in the majors since June 11th, only behind the red hot Red Sox. Trying to continue their success in Sacramento, taking on the A's, but Brian Servin was serving a homer.
6: 1-2 pitch. That's a fly ball to center field. Rafaela going back to the track at the wall. It's gone! Ryan Servin, a 2-run homer to center field. The A's lead 3-0 on a shot, and the A's capture.
0: Talk 650 KSTE. Red Sox fall 4-3. The loss snapping their 10-game road winning streak, the second longest in a season in franchise history. Tommy White for the A's, 4-for-4, scored twice. He is the fourth player over the last 100 years with multiple four-hit games in his first 10 career games played. Guardians and Reds in the Battle of Ohio, opening up a doubleheader on Tuesday. Cleveland facing All-Star Chase Burns in Game 1. Figured offense would be at a premium. Well, think again.
7: Swung on and hammered to deep right. Away, back and gone. A grand slam to right by Kyle Mansardo.
0: Kyle Manzardo with a grand slam for Cleveland. First of his career, first allowed by Burns, not helped by some of the defense behind him either. Gave up five runs, matching a season high, only one earned. Reds would come back to tie it. Cleveland offense jump-started by the grand slam, but went to small ball late. Brian Rocchio delivered with a safety squeeze to put the Guardians in front 6-5. That score would hold. They hang on to take the opener. In Game 2, J.J. Bleda opening the scoring.
8: Swung on, ripped down the line and deep to right and gone. J.J. Bleda on a 3-1 pitch lasers one out of here to right, and the Reds strike first tonight. 1-0 in the first inning.
0: 700 WLW, Bleda 1-for-3 with his 18th home run of the season, fifth homer in his last 15. Guardians shut out in Game 2, 2-0, the final, third time Cleveland has been shut out in their last four. They are 1-6 in their last seven after a 7-2 stretch. Trade deadline just under a week away. One of the more intriguing storylines playing out right now. Will the Tigers trade Tarek Skubal? Entered four games out of a playoff spot and had lost three straight entering Tuesday. Took care of the Orioles pretty quickly.
8: Now long fly ball down the left field line up the bat of Valencia. Gone! It's like slow pitch softball, and it's really hard to hit sometimes. Eduardo Valencia, no problem, second home run of the night. Wow. His fourth in the major leagues in 17 at-bats.
0: Yeah, how about that introduction to the big leagues? 14-0 your final, the call from 97-1, the ticket. The Tigers just the second team in the modern era to shut out an opponent and score in every inning. So they get the win. Are they doing enough to think about trading Skubal or hanging on to him? What's the deadline plan? ESPN's Jeff Passan on the balance that the Tigers have to strike.
9: It seems like every contender these days needs a catcher. The Yankees, the Red Sox, the Rays, the Texas Rangers, even the Dodgers looking for a backup. And there's a plethora of options. If you're looking just in the rental market, Ryan Jeffers with Minnesota is available, as is Tyler Stevenson with the Cincinnati Reds. If you want to go a little bit longer term, Hunter Goodman with Colorado, 30-plus home runs. The price is high there. Adley Rutschman got another year and change before he's a free agent. Price is high there, too. The Los Angeles Angels, on the other hand, are an interesting group and the team that a lot of those big swings are focused on right now, because John Mozeliak, the interim general manager, needs to make a decision. Does he trade Zach Neto? Does he trade Reed Detmers? Does he trade Jose Soriano? Is it all three? Is it one? Is it two? Or is it none? That remains to be seen. And the teams that we know are dealing, the New York Mets and the San Francisco Giants. And the Mets might have the most trades of any team by the end of the deadline, whether it's Clay Holmes, Freddie Peralta, Luke Weaver, Tyrone Taylor, Luis Robert. You can go on and on about the guys who can move there. And with the San Francisco Giants, you know it's going to be Luis Arraez. You know it's going to be Robbie Ray. Beyond that, Casey Schmidt, who was on the market, went on the injured list today. That's taking him out of it. But the Giants are just looking to recoup anything, much like the Mets guys, from this lost season that both teams have had.
0: Yeah, shaping up to be a fascinating trade deadline. Up next, volume up for Tuesday Top Sound. 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
2: Welcome back to another PBR Minute with Dr. Crane, Nick Frazier, alongside Nashville Stampede head coach Justin McBride. Justin, off to a pretty good start of the season, 1-1 on the year, and just a tenth point outside of the top five spots. I mean, you got to be pretty proud about your team so far this season.
3: 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You can work on technique when that desire's there. And we got a really good set of guys this year, and I think they can have a great season.
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1: 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The Betrayal of Shohei Ohtani is presented by Gusto. Lots of Tuesday action in baseball. 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
2: 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Are you not entertained?
0: Number five.
1: Set for some Tuesday top sound on a busy day in baseball. Start in L.A. where Shohei Ohtani began the game with a bang on AM 570 L.A. Sports.
3: The 2-2 is a high fly ball to center field. It's on its way and it is gone. Shohei Ohtani, his 23rd home run of the season, and with one swing of the bat, the Dodgers won, and the Mariners nothing.
0: Number four.
1: The Guardians trying to close a win in Cincinnati. Angel Martinez laying out for a W on WTAM 1100.
4: The next pitch, swung on, line to right field. Coming on, diving Martinez, he made the catch! Ball game! A great diving catch in right field by Angel Martinez. And Cleveland takes game one today on the banks of the Ohio River.
0: Number three.
1: Pirates down and out against the D-backs. 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
5: The high fly ball to right center field. Approaching the wall. And it's tied! It's tied! This game is tied! B-Ray has tied it with a home run! Unbelievable, Bucks! The unbelievable Bucks!
0: Number two.
1: In Minnesota, the Twins walk-off winners on the Treasure Island Baseball Network.
6: Swung on and hit high in the air. Deep right center field. It's got a chance, Thomas, at the wall, and it is off the wall, and it bounces by both fielders. Caratini scores. Lee's got a score. Royce Lewis has tripled home the winning runs, and the Minnesota Twins are back to 500 in the most dramatic fashion of all.
0: Number one.
1: And our top sound from Cincinnati, Dane Myers flashing leather to end it on 700 WLW.
4: Swung on in the air, right center field and deep. Back goes the center fielder, leaping at the wall. It is caught! Oh, I don't believe it! What a catch by Dane Myers! Leaping into the wall in right center field. Myers makes a sensational catch to save the game.
1: Yeah, lots of really good stuff. Shohei Ohtani, another leadoff homer. Not enough. Mariners take their opener in the series 7-6. Busy night in the WNBA. Start with a big-time performance from Caitlin Clark. The Fever over the Storm, 105-95. Clark scoring 32. Kelsey Mitchell adding 28. Clark 9-of-14 from the field. 4 3-pointers made. All 10 of her free throws, adding 7 assists. 9th time she scored 30-plus with 5 assists. Happened only 8 other times in the team's history. The Liberty get a win over the Sparks, 113-109. Brianna Stewart had 29 points. Sabrina Ionescu scoring 27. Stewart made 11 of 19 shots, scored 19 points in the second half after the Liberty were down 3 at the break. She added 7 assists, 4 rebounds, and 4 steals as well. Up next, big Tuesday in baseball. Training camps underway in the NFL.
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11: Here is your latest Middle Tennessee weather. Wednesday will be sunny with a high near 93, feeling like 97. Light north wind increases to 5 to 10 miles per hour in the afternoon. Overnight, mostly clear with a low around 69. Thursday remains sunny with a high near 89. Northeast wind 5 to 10 miles per hour. Thursday night, partly cloudy, low around 66 from the Game Nashville Sports.
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1: 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Hot Mess Rankings, we do it each and every Wednesday. We have this week UNC football, UNLV basketball. There's your 1 and 2 in the Hot Mess Rankings. San Francisco 49ers, Tampa Bay Bucks, Miami Marlins. You said, CC, there was one other one that was left
2: out. Golden State Warriors. Missing out on LeBron? Come on, man.
1: Interesting.
2: Like, what are the Golden State Warriors doing post-Steph Curry? We saw Draymond sign a one-year deal. They didn't include a no-trade clause. That's great for Draymond. They've got flexibility into the future. But that flexibility has netted them zero superstars over the last couple of off seasons, where they've clearly been in the chase for one. What are they doing in the twilight of Steph Curry's career?
1: I think they have one more run. And the one more run is the free agency next summer because of all the cap space.
2: You mean one more run at trying to get a free agent superstar?
1: Correct. Well, and that would enable one more run. I mean, they have basically close to, or probably over $100 million of cap space that will come off the $100 million of money that will come off the books for next summer.
2: Okay, my question to you would be this. What would make you think that they're capable as an organization of doing that without Bob Myers now? Like, what have we seen over the last couple of years that would lead you to believe that they can land a plane when it comes to adding a superstar to put next to Steph Curry at age 38?
3: There's been several swings and misses over the past few years.
2: Yeah, I'm just asking the question.
1: Steph Curry would be the reason. You'd bring up a fascinating point, because I would blindly say Steph Curry would be the most attractive superstar to play with, maybe in all of sports.
2: LeBron James, whose family lives in Southern California, had an opportunity to go there, and it would have been near a minimum contract, and join that team, and decided, nope, I'm going to go across the country because I think I have a better chance to win there.
1: So here's what I have a homework assignment for over the next 4 to 5 minutes for both of you.
2: Okay.
1: Okay, we're going to take some calls on Hot Mess at 888-SAY-ESPN. The number one player in all of sports that other players would want to play with right now.
3: Ooh. Good question.
1: Because that was an unintentional by you, CeCe, knock on Steph Curry. It was an unintentional David Dennis Jr. Don't come after us. David's your guy.
3: We love you.
1: You do. He didn't respond to me for the ECHC invite. Anyway, the point is that was an unintentional knock at Steph Curry that I do not believe at this point in his career guys are going to just come there to play with him if not convinced by somebody like Bob Myers. Eric in Tennessee watching on ESPN2 for the Hot Mess Rankings. What do you got, Eric? Biggest hot mess.
4: Evan, I hate to do this to you. Juan Soto of the New York Mets. Oh. Earlier this year, he was on the injured list. Comes back. He gets hurt again after leaving the New York Yankees for $700 million. And you guys are still paying off Bobby Bonilla for Bobby Bonilla Day. I mean, it's just so hilarious. Guys, y'all take care. We'll talk again soon.
1: Well, thank you for the call. Yeah, I mean, listen, the Mets obviously are not good.
5: Are we keeping a book right now? We asked.
1: Yeah. I was thinking about another baseball team. They've been really good recently. But do you realize the Red Sox traded with the Nationals for Curtis Mead, and they put him on the IL the first day because he broke his wrist? Day one. And everybody's putting out the Aaron Rodgers Jets flag memes of that because he arrives and he hurts himself. Ryan in Texas. Hot mess, Ryan.
6: I think the commissioner of the WNBA, Kathy Engelbert, you get booed at your own All-Star game. You get booed at Commander's Cup. It'd be like if you got booed at your own ECHC.
1: I think I did by Michelle. Michelle saw me. She's like, oh, God, you're here? She was hoping I wasn't there. Is that just a foregone conclusion? Is she equal to the NCAA and people's approach of, like, they assume it's a hot mess every week now? The WNBA cannot get out of their own way at times. It's awful. And like,
2: yeah, I think it's becoming an untenable situation in terms of her remaining in as the commissioner.
3: Yeah.
2: There's so much animus toward her from media, from fans, from players. Does anybody have anything positive to say about Kathy Engelbert? I know what she's done, and there have been a lot of strides, a lot of positives for the sport overall. I don't know that we directly attribute them to her. I think that people look at her as somebody that is more so along for the ride as opposed to somebody that's been driving the growth of the sport and of the league.
1: I want to go back to something we said on a positive note, away from the hot mess for a second. the most attractive player in all of sports to play with if you're another player. Meaning, I'll go and
2: Wemby.
1: Join that team. Okay, here's my counter to that. Were there LeBron rumors? Were there Giannis rumors? He doesn't want anybody. I think that's pretty clear. And I think the players around the league know that.
2: But if he does want you, I want to go play there.
3: I have one I would like to bring to the table. And I thought Wemby, but then I went there with you that I don't know if everybody is on board with him the way that we are in the NBA. What about Joe Burrow? The way other NFL players talk about Joe Burrow and his skill set, the reverence he has, is worth noting. Also, he advocates for his guys. He's out there saying, I want my people to get paid. I think a lot of guys in the NFL look at him and say, when healthy, I know he can get us there. But that guy's talented. He's a winner.
2: But that's the thing, though. When healthy, like,
3: I know
2: he's missed 16 games over the last 3 years.
3: But there was really no one else I could think of.
1: What about Otani? How come every free agent goes to the Dodgers? I know it's money.
2: Because they spend money.
3: I was going to say, because their bank accounts are moving.
2: The Dodgers spending that.
1: I know, but it's
3: an untapped. It's L.A. They're winning championships, and they are paying.
1: But it's an untapped.
3: They've all got the Goyard bags. The whole squad.
2: Spend that.
3: The whole squad has the Goyard bags.
1: Is that a brand?
2: Yes.
1: Okay. What?
3: I thought you would know that.
1: I don't know.
2: Why would he know that?
3: Don't furrow your brow at me.
1: Okay, wait. Hold on. You're going to say that Ohtani is not an attractive piece for players to want to play with? More so than Joe Burrow? And Ohtani seems to be welcoming to all people that want to come into that franchise, obviously. And I know some of them were there before him. I get that. But I don't know how. Like, Wemby, to me, is in theory the right answer. He's not actually the right answer because I think everyone in the league knows he doesn't want you. You're telling me if he wanted Giannis, wouldn't Giannis be on the Spurs? With the amount of picks they have.
2: I don't know about that.
1: Come on.
2: I don't know about that. I don't know about that.
1: You know, I think if Wemby wanted Giannis, Giannis would have been on the Spurs. They had absolutely had enough to get him.
3: Is this another thing where Tom Brady is in a sphere of his own? Because how many dudes throughout Tom Brady's tenure in the NFL said, I'll take less money, I'll do whatever it takes because I want to go play with that guy?
2: Because what we're figuring out with this exercise is that very few players will take less money to come play alongside you.
3: I'm looking at the NFL. Joe Burrow is the only name I could really come up with.
2: Who's taking less money to play with Joe Burrow?
1: I'm going
2: to
1: give you one.
2: Jamar Chase and T. Higgins did not take less money.
3: No, it wasn't less money. You said that they would want to go play with
1: Yeah, I'm saying
3: what.
1: That CeCe's like, I don't care that the Warriors would have a gazillion dollars in cap space. Who's going there without Bob Myers? Why would they go there? And my immediate answer is obviously, well, Steph Curry. Here's actually the right answer. I can't believe I didn't think of this, and I can't believe I'm the one saying this. The right answer, because it's been done, is Jalen Brunson.
2: Big body.
3: Great call.
1: Jalen Brunson is now the number one player in all of sports that guys want to play with and would be willing to take less to be around.
2: Cat is going to take less money.
1: Jalen Brunson is the answer to
3: this
1: question.
3: Great call, Ev.
1: Wow.
3: You solved the equation.
1: I don't like that I solved this. 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
2: And they just in the kitchen with a song that touches you?
29: You know why I'm going to this place?
2: What? Just saying. Oh,
30: you guys are nuts.
29: No, he's so
30: I have a rough day. I come home and my husband is singing At Last by Etta James to me. I'm not going to like that. Make
2: why does it got to be At Last?
29: That's a great song.
2: Well, why does it have to be that song?
30: Well, you said a song that makes you feel all the feels, so I went in the archives here. Laughing is so important. One of the best feelings in the entire world is when you're with someone that you're close with and you guys have inside jokes and you're laughing about it. It's the best feeling ever.
2: Well, you can still have inside jokes.
30: But I'm assuming we're saying it's one or the other. Either they can sing or they're not funny, or they're funny and they can't sing.
29: Okay, I went to a place. This is like what you just said. In my head, I'm having the worst day ever. And I come home. And Lauryn Hill is there singing Happy Day from Sister Act 2.
2: Oh, man.
31: In this situation, you're dating Lauryn Hill?
29: Yeah.
31: Okay.
29: Yeah, that's right.

0: to see between the two of those quarterbacks which one we would change our opinion of if we got more of the same from them. So if Joe Burrow missed the playoffs again, making it four straight seasons, versus Justin Herbert being in the postseason, not winning the division, not winning a playoff game, who do we change our opinions on more drastically, Burrow or Herbert?
1: I think Burrow, because...
2: Really?
1: Yeah, because I think what will end up happening is whoever is leading the PR campaign on Joe Burrow's behalf, which is not Joe Burrow, I'll protect Joe Burrow from this. He's not asking for everybody to love him up like we do. Whoever's leading that will have to take a step back and say, I gotta comment a little bit. Like, he's an amazing player. He's an awesome player. Every team would love to have him, kind of thing. But he's not at the level of Mahomes or Josh Allen or Lamar Jackson or Matthew Stafford, et cetera. So I think that I would go that way. For me, the QB that's most likely to change how I would look at them from a, I thought he was better than he was, I think it's pretty obvious for me, and that's Jalen Hurts. Because I think he's awesome, because I'd want him as my quarterback, because I think he's going to win the MVP this year, if he's anything less than great and leading his team once again to the playoffs, if he doesn't fall in line success-wise with what he and Sirianni have had together, and he's not that guy, then I have to take a step back and say, maybe I'm wrong. Maybe I should have given more credit to A.J. Brown. Maybe I should have given more credit to the offensive line led by their O-line coach, Jeff Stoutland, who's no longer there this year, and obviously Jason Kelsey. I mean, if we're going to be honest about this, I've hyped him up. You're giving me a look.
2: Well, I'm surprised to hear you, of all people, say that because of how staunch your support of Jalen Hurts has been. It's been immutable at times. I will say, just like...
1: I don't think so.
0: No.
2: Just like I don't think we would put the focus on Mahomes. I don't know if we would do that with Jalen Hurts, because if he doesn't have success and they don't have success, I think that pendulum swings toward Nick Sirianni.
1: You may be right, but I think the point of the exercise is if they're not as good as we thought, like, maybe possibly we have to own that. And I think that's the point of the exercise. So I have to do that. And I'm going to go against everything I said. I do think immutable is the word of the day. I can't believe I'm going to do this.
2: Immutable is not the word.
0: Why did you do that?
1: I don't know.
0: I told you not to.
1: I know, but I thought she gave you a look.
2: And wait until you hear it.
0: You want to lose the game?
2: Wait until you hear it today.
0: Freaking guy, man.
1: Someone sing to me.
0: I looked at him and gave him. I gave you the eye and said, don't do it.
1: I know, but you
0: said, don't do it.
1: She gave you the eye when you were giving me the eye.
2: I didn't give him any eyes.
1: Sing to me. Will you please?
0: No, I'm not singing to me.
1: Make me feel better.
0: No, I'm hoarse anyway. My voice is a little shot. No.
1: No.
0: We just glossed over Jackson Dart, too, though, in this conversation. Are we sure he's the guy for the Giants? I'm just asking the question.
1: No,
0: if things go off the rails,
1: I'm not sure anyone is the guy after 1 year for any team.
0: If things go off the rails, well, he's been a couple. If things go off the rails for the Giants this upcoming season, are we going to blame John Harbaugh or are we going to blame Jackson Dart?
1: Jackson Dart.
0: So John Harbaugh finds a way to skate.
1: Yeah, he's John Harbaugh.
0: Okay.
2: He's a proven commodity.
1: No. Wasn't the point of the exercise, because as Smalls is saying, she surprised me. Isn't the point of the exercise like, hey, if this goes wrong, I'm wrong? And that we would change how we look at them?
0: Yeah.
3: Well, not us wrong, but I think, like, her specifically, I think everyone, like, in general of how we feel about these guys.
1: I think most people are negative towards Jalen Hurts. Those that are positive, like myself, will have less of a leg to stand on. I think most people do not look at Jalen Hurts as positively as I do.
0: But, okay, if everybody wants to knock Jalen Hurts, that's fine and well and good. But he's gone to two Super Bowls, and he's won one.
1: Yeah.
0: Along with Super Bowl MVP. That is etched in stone.
1: And wasn't he runner-up in the MVP a couple of years ago?
0: Yeah, so I guess, he was runner-up in the MVP the year they went to the Super Bowl the first time. I guess, and he was all pro. I guess my question would be, you can knock him, but he's still a franchise quarterback by every measure, right? There aren't a whole lot of guys that have been to multiple Super Bowls that are still active.
1: I agree.
2: Who's had a new offensive coordinator every single year of his career.
1: And if he's really good this year, he'll have a new one next year, because Sean Mannion will get a head coaching job off of that. We're Unsportsmanlike, presented by Progressive Insurance.
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6: Here is your latest Middle Tennessee weather. Sunny conditions are expected today with a high near 93. Heat index values could reach 97. The north wind will be light, increasing to 5 to 10 miles per hour in the afternoon. Tonight will be mostly clear with a low around 69. 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
1: Yes, each and every day at this time, our producer, Pat Costello, gives us items in and around sports, entertainment, his life that he is over. Nice to have Pat back after what Nuno has described as a fake illness the last few weeks.
17: That's not what happened.
1: No, that's what Nuno described it as.
17: Nuno?
3: Did not describe that at my point of contention was
1: he Pat went out said, too he went out too hard over the weekend.
3: Well, yeah, that. But LeBron, Pat will admit that. My point of contention with Pat is says he would not want to wish that on his own worst enemy.
2: That's right.
3: And as Small says, then well maybe you don't have enough enemies.
17: Dude, I'm telling you, Tuesday was a nightmare. So I had food poisoning.
2: Oh.
17: Yeah, which, so that rejoin that we just played coming back, worst thing that I possibly could have heard
1: right now.
17: Chicken
1: fingers and fries right now, you don't want in the bucket?
17: Lobster poutine bucket.
18: Pat is still nauseous, clearly. Like, yeah. He is very on edge right now. We can't even be, like, talking about food or he's going to lose it.
1: Oh, jeez.
17: Nuno could tell when I walked in that I wasn't right. And he's like, so what was it that made you sick? And I'm like, Nuno,
18: I don't want to talk about it.
17: Like, I can't talk about
1: it. You were, as Smalls would say, bopping around all weekend.
11: Mm-hmm.
2: Lots of bops.
1: There were bops.
17: I know what it was. I narrowed it down enough that I know what it was.
2: Care to share with the class?
17: It was ravioli.
2: Oh.
1: What was in it?
17: just cheese, but I think it might have been old or bad or something. It was from like a local place, and yeah, I concluded yesterday. I was like, okay, so it was that then.
2: Bad cheese.
17: Bad ravioli, man.
18: Yeah. I don't like the way you said, I concluded yesterday.
17: Well, I mean, the evidence was there.
18: That's what I'm saying.
1: Oh, so gross. Yeah. So gross.
17: It was not a fun time. It was not a fun time.
18: Candy, come on.
2: Even
17: it was a bad day. It was a bad 2 days, but yesterday was.
1: Oh, my God.
2: Evan, are you going to tell him you're jealous of him like you did of me?
18: That's what Nuno said this morning.
1: Well, be clear of what I'm jealous of, because what you said is like, come on.
2: So I had food poisoning once. I was out for, I think, 3 days. It was terrible. I've never been so sick in my life. I returned to work. I go to hair and makeup in the morning. Evan Goen looks me up and down. He goes, oh, my God, you look emaciated. I am so jealous.
0: You did say that.
17: I would have traded with you. You could have had it.
2: That's what I said. I go, I would rather carry an extra 20 than ever have to go through that ever again in my entire life.
17: It was
2: life.
17: So bad.
2: It's the worst thing in the entire world.
1: I'm not hoping for that. I'm hoping for like the end result of the loss of weight. Anyway, go ahead, Pat.
17: So, Evan, you had the Miami Marlins on your hot mess list.
1: Well, they did lose 12 games in a row.
17: Yeah, man. Wrong team, though, because they just beat the Phillies twice.
1: Yeah.
17: Bryce Harper doesn't even believe in the Phillies anymore. Here's what Bryce Harper said yesterday after the game.
19: Hey, man, I think we need some help. You know, but you know, I think we've proved, you know, pretty much all year we've done a pretty good job. But you know, anytime you can, you know, get some help in here and reinforcements, I think it helps.
20: Do you think that help would be best coming in the form of an arm or a bat?
19: I think both. You know, I think obviously everybody knows what we need, so I think I've said it over the last couple of days. We need both.
20: You confident you'll get both?
19: I don't know. We'll see. I mean, that's a Dave question. So, yeah, I mean, we'll see.
1: Yeah.
17: That's how you know it's over for the Phillies right there.
1: Well, hold on a second. Those comments he made stand out. That's why Pat played them. Those comments are 1,000% on Dave Dombrowski, the general manager, president of the team. He opened the floodgates. He opened the doors to critiquing each other as a way of motivation. Dave Dombrowski has been an unbelievably successful general manager in this sport. Marlins, Tigers, Red Sox, now Phillies. I believe maybe even the Expos before that. He's been insanely successful. When he questioned Bryce Harper in spring training and his ability, he opened the floodgates to publicly critique each other if things with that team are not sufficient. So while I don't love what Bryce Harper did yesterday, I do understand why he did it. Because the person he reports to told him, we're going to air out the real dirty laundry publicly. And guess what? They're not doing a show. When we air out our dirty laundry amongst us, we're 3 years into comfort. And dirty laundry is funny and fun for people to consume because we're trying to put on an honest, real show. They're a baseball team trying to win as many games as possible. It's the show, but not to put on a show. A lot different. But that's on Dombrowski. I'm sorry.
17: It makes me sad that the Phillies missed their window, but it makes me happy that we sacrificed them for LeBron and Jaylen Brown. So, you know, good trade.
2: Didn't you make some sort of a wager about the Phillies winning the World Series?
17: That was last year.
2: No, didn't you say you would go skydiving?
1: That's why he shaved. Oh.
17: No, that was the Eagles.
18: That was the Eagles.
2: Okay.
1: Really. Wait, what about the Sixers? You should do a Sixers one. If the Sixers don't win back and have the ravioli.
17: How many bets do I have to put on?
2: You're the one that did it.
17: I'll make Evan eat the ravioli.
1: No, what?
17: Oh, you want this.
1: The Get Up crew asked a question of me this morning that I'll ask of Pat as a Philly guy. More likely to win it all this year, the Sixers or the Eagles?
17: I'm going to say the Sixers.
1: I'd go Eagles.
18: I think it's Eagles.
17: It's close.
0: I think it's Sixers, yeah.
17: It's close.
0: Sixers,
17: yeah.
1: Okay. All right, Pat, next one.
17: Well, Evan, you mentioned this past weekend. I went to 4 yard sales, and one of them was good. If you're going to have a yard sale, have your stuff in order, please. Like, you just open your whole yard sale, and it's one table and, like, 2 pieces of luggage and, like, a broken piece of furniture. Like, what are we doing? Why are you even having a yard sale? Like, talk to your neighbors, maybe. Get some other pieces in here. Get some other people.
0: So it just wasn't enough stuff?
17: There was no yard sale? This is a yard sale? This is just, like, stuff that was on your dresser.
1: Well, isn't that what a yard sale
0: is? That's what it is.
17: No,
0: yeah.
17: But, like, you gotta have stuff. If you're gonna have a yard sale, if you're gonna have signs up, come to our yard sale. It's gotta be more than like 5 things.
2: So what's the appropriate number? 20?
17: No, you need stuff. You need some, like, real deal, multiple tables of stuff.
2: 100? 100 items?
17: Yeah, that's probably
1: Why
17: closer.
1: Why did you go to 4 yard sales?
17: I kept seeing signs for them, so I just kept following the signs.
1: But, like, as a goal to resell, as, like, the Gary Vee does that in terms of business stuff? Like, is that what you were trying to do, or are you just bored out of your mind?
17: No, I just saw the signs. So
2: Gary Vee yard sale approach.
17: Yeah. I was just driving
1: you
17: around.
1: Don't put Pat Costello and Gary Vee in the same business acumen?
0: Nah.
1: Why do you go to 4 yard sales?
17: Because I like yard sales.
1: Well, obviously not. You're complaining about yard sales.
0: That's what it sounds like.
17: I want good yard sales.
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1: 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By the way, poll question is up at Evco Radio on Twitter. Don't worry, Smalls. We're not going to destroy you too much on the Chiefs take. Just the other one. If your significant other could have one of these two characteristics, which one would you rather them have?
2: Oh, my gosh. We're getting drubbed right
1: now. I know.
2: We're getting drubbed.
3: Because it's the incorrect take.
1: Hysterically funny. Well, feel free to retweet it, you two. A hysterically funny or phenomenal singer. One characteristic. Yeah, 79% early stages saying hysterically funny, which is what Small said. CeCe and I said, give us the phenomenal singer coming home to Lauryn Hill belting out classics. Oh,
3: humor and laughter is so important. It's a very important factor to overall happiness, to be able to laugh every day and to have that person who knows how to make you laugh.
2: Yes, but just with the scarcity argument, it's easier to find that, in my opinion, than to find somebody that can really sing.
1: 100%.
2: I mean, really sing.
3: Sure. But let's say I'm going to a dinner party and I'm bringing my significant other. If they're funny, I know they can chop it up with everybody. We're going to leave having a great time. And everyone's going to say, you got a good one. I don't want to tell the entire dinner party, shh, let's all be quiet. My man's got something to sing.
4: Also, what if it's the only, he's only able to sing one or two really good songs?
3: Right.
4: Then, he's just repeating the same thing over and over
1: again.
4: What
1: singer can only sing one song?
4: Falsetto. And Mariah's great, but, she's going to just.
1: You're going to complain and say,
2: She ain't got to sing for all of my friends to be impressed. It's Mariah Carey.
1: You know, you and Mariah, you guys go back. Anyway, go ahead. Nuno. Let's hear this argument.
4: In July, she's going to be singing Christmas carols? I don't want to hear that in July.
1: That's not her only Jewish song, and I want to hear that. What is the matter with you?
4: Just saying. Smalls is right on this one.
1: Sing every church song you got. It's Mariah Carey. What is the matter with you?
4: Smalls is right on this one. You want someone who makes you laugh.
2: Oh, my God.
1: What?
2: Oh, my God. You make me laugh, Nuno. You're so funny.
3: And how important is that?
2: Oh, my God.
5: Yeah, imagine coming home to Nuno every day. You'd be laughing all the time.
2: Oh, my God.
4: I'm funny. What are you guys talking about?
2: If I came home to Nuno every day, I'd be sad. I have failed in life.
4: Pretty much.
1: Oh, my God. All right.
2: Nuno has my roommate.
3: So you would rather have someone... You guys rooming together would be quite the comedy.
2: No.
3: So you're telling me...
1: Your new mate. Nuno is your roommate. Your new mate. Go ahead.
6: Hey, phrasing!
2: Yeah.
1: What did I say that was wrong?
2: New mate?
1: I don't know. Well, yeah. Go ahead.
3: New space mate? Anyway. Yes. So I'm assuming that if this person, you're saying it's one or the other, that this person is...
1: Yes, that's what the either or game
3: correct is. Imagine if you were with someone who could never make you laugh, ever. Think about how boring and sterile and stagnant your life would be.
1: Again, if we're going to use the Mariah, if Mariah made me laugh...
2: I'm straight. No. I made it.
3: I can tell you this. I've been at many a brunch with my girlfriends where they're discussing dating lives for many years. And one of the number one things that people bring up when they're interested in someone is we laugh so much. He makes me laugh all the time. Never once have I heard any of my girlfriends say, he's boring, but wow, the voice.
2: But I'm curious to know if there's a difference along gender lines, though.
1: Maybe.
2: You know, because I get what you're saying. It's important for somebody to make you laugh. For me, if I had somebody that could sing, that could make me feel all of the feels, you know, I'm just saying.
3: Do you think that would be awkward for you to be sitting there and just have someone staring at you and singing to you all the time?
1: Oh, no. Awkward wouldn't be the word I use.
3: I think that would be awkward.
2: No. Awkward is definitely not the word.
1: I mean, I'll say it.
3: You're going to serenade me?
1: To serenade you
3: all the time?
2: I'm not.
3: I just woke up. I'm brushing my teeth. I barely have one eye open, and you're crooning in the corner.
5: It's so pretentious of them, too. Here's what you need.
3: What a show off.
2: Cool, I'll take that.
1: Oh, my God.
2: Cool, she's singing to me. I'm about to go get Odile a little brother or sister. That's what we're about to do.
1: Oh, my
2: That's
1: God.
2: What's going to happen. Singing to me like that?
1: Oh, yeah, happy buddy. Day.
3: Why are you singing when he says
2: it'll
3: that?
2: It'll be a real happy day.
4: Hey, so you know the Falcons released Trevor Siemian.
3: The most unbelievable transition. And see how we're all laughing.
1: Oh, my God.
2: Oh, my God.
3: the Falcons, or at least Trevor Siemian, was an unbelievable
1: maybe
3: transition.
1: Maybe it's just you and I. But her negative hypotheticals sound like some of the greatest things of all time. Oh, do you really want to go home and someone you don't think is funny sings to you that you think is beautiful and kind?
2: I'll take it. Yes. I will take it.
3: So if I'm trying to think of one of the most stressful situations. Okay, let's say the bank account is low. Babe, I'm worried that we're going to be able to make our mortgage this month.
1: Play it out. And Christina Aguilera is there. To me.
2: Hey, I'm good. I'm straight.
1: Take everything.
2: I'm straight.
1: Take the house, take the car, take anything.
3: Cool. And then I'll see you in the subway with a sign in front of you. Was she
1: Guess
3: singing?
1: Guess what? She can sing and make the money back. So now we're good. I mean,
2: she could.
1: Think about that.
2: That's a great point.
1: Think about it.
2: Ain't no stand-up comedy, comedian in the subway going to make no money.
1: That's right.
2: But if you can sing, or you can play an instrument, you'll make money.
3: You guys are crazy.
1: Buster you only. Want this? What? Go ahead.
6: You want this? This is what you're looking for?
1: Not
6: like,
1: this
6: oh, I just
1: song
6: had the I just had the worst day ever. Like, get out.
1: Yeah, she's singing Ain't No Other Man But You.
6: So I'll feel good about it.
2: Exactly.
1: I'll feel good about it.
2: Ain't No Other Man But Me? Cool.
1: Buster only. Trade deadlines Monday in baseball. We'll discuss with Buster next. 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

0: good or bad for baseball?
1: Well, it certainly will feed into the owner's narrative about the lack of competitive balance in the sport. We've been hearing a lot from the owners about that. You know, they'll talk about polls that they do with their fans. And my response when I got one of those calls, I called someone in Major League Baseball. And I said, you realize that 10 years ago, you were calling me and you were making the case how baseball had great competitive balance. I mean, let's be real. This whole conversation about competitive balance, the reason why the owners are going for the salary cap is cost control. That's what it's really about. So, yes, if the Dodgers get Skubal, people will complain about the Dodgers' preeminence in this. But the real I think the real target for the owners is about cost control.
2: Buster, you brought up a really important stat that I want to piggyback off of what Michelle just asked. So if Skubal was somehow an in-season free agent and the Dodgers outbid everyone, okay, one thing. You just said they have 9 of the top 100 prospects.
1: Yes.
2: Correct me if I'm wrong.
0: And developing.
2: Right. Those acquisitions of those prospects have very little, if anything, to do with money. That has to do with selection of players and development of players. So if we're going to get outraged if they get Skubal, shouldn't we just be outraged that they're better at evaluating talent than other teams?
1: Or you can be impressed by them rather than be outraged, because it is really amazing. Because let's face it, you know, they haven't been one of these teams that tanked. They haven't picked at the top of the draft in years and years and years. And yet they get players in, and everything I hear from people who have worked for the Dodgers in the past, players who pass through there, they talk about the collaborative nature. You get into the organization and the conversation starts about how can we make you better? And they're so good at it. It's the underrated part of the Dodgers. It's a lot like, Chris, you can remember, you know, the Yankees with a dynasty back in the late 90s, they got a lot of criticism for the money they spent. But let's face it, the core of that dynasty was Derek Jeter, Andy Pettit, Bernie Williams, Jorge Posada. Guys who were homegrown, Mariano Rivera, guys who were homegrown. And it's the same thing here with the Dodgers. Yes, they have Freddie Freeman, Mookie Betts, Shohei Ohtani from outside, but they have done a phenomenal job of helping players to get better, helping to assess them, to move them forward in their careers. And it puts them always in a great position when we get to the trade deadline where other teams are looking at them saying, yep, they've got the best farm system too.
2: I think that is such a great point you're making, Buster. It's going to drive people nuts. I understand that, but it is exactly as you said. I mean, they had multiple all-stars this year, correct me if I'm wrong, that are homegrown, not the guys you just mentioned. Like, let's just acknowledge fact and not just make stuff up about the Dodgers.
1: Yeah, that's exactly right. And we absolutely, and people in the industry do give them credit. Like, they're so impressed by them. And I remember bumping into early this season, Rocco Baldelli, who had been the manager of the Minnesota Twins. He now works within the Dodgers organization. He was just raving about the conversations taking place within the organizations in these meetings, how everyone, it feels like that they're valued and they're coming together and working on things. And it's so different than in some other organizations where it comes from the top down, right? This is how you do things. If you deviate, we're going to fire you, or we're not going to consider hiring you. Some of the perspective of front offices around baseball is you will implement what we tell you to implement, and you will follow this. With the Dodgers, it's much more inclusive.
0: Buster, is there one person that we assign credit to for implementing that culture with the Dodgers or this workflow?
1: So, I mean, you give a range of people, but number one, you absolutely have to start with Andrew Friedman, who's their head of baseball operations. He's phenomenal, came over from the Tampa Bay Rays. But on a micro level, I think Chase Utley had so much to do with building that Dodger culture that they had in their clubhouse and the time there, to hear the stories from guys about him, to the point that, you know, players like Clayton Kershaw, I think, really learned a lot from Chase about how to be on a team, right? And Clayton's a, you know, he's a really good teammate, but he'd be the first to tell you that over the course of his career, he evolved as a player, as a person. So Chase Utley, very underrated impact on that organization.
2: You just threw me for a loop. I would not have guessed at that. Seriously, I would not. I know he played there. I don't ever think about Chase Utley as a Dodger, only as a Philly.
1: Oh.
2: I know. I know he played. Wow.
0: Great
2: phenomenal.
0: Information from Buster.
2: From Mariah Carey to Chase Utley with the Dodgers. Buster Olney, phenomenal job. Excellent. Baseball Tonight podcast, MLB Insider. Awesome stuff. Thank you, Buster. We appreciate it.
1: Thanks, guys. Always fun.
2: Wow.
0: Chase Utley
2: getting credit for the Dodgers culture. Phenomenal stuff from Buster. Just like phenomenal stuff that CeCe tells everybody about from 5-Hour Energy every day.
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7: Here is your latest Middle Tennessee weather. Sunny skies today with a high near 93, feeling like 97. North wind increases to 10 miles per hour this afternoon. Tonight, mostly clear and around 69. Thursday, sunny with a high near 89. Thursday night, partly cloudy with a low around 66. 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
5: What happened?
3: Nothing.
5: Oh, you're staring at the
3: phone. Well, I thought you were admiring my cup here.
5: I had no knowledge
3: of any
5: cup.
3: It's a beautiful cup. It's giving verdigris, don't you think?
5: Word of the day, verdigris, whatever that means. Is that a color or is that a...
6: Like I'm so disgusted at you right now.
5: Just right now?
6: You were obviously going to get that one. Why did you go with, what was it? What was the word that you baited him with?
3: What was the word you guessed? I forget.
5: I don't remember.
6: Immutable or...
3: Oh, immutable, yeah.
6: Immutable.
3: Which is not even a tough word.
6: Why would you go with that one? And I looked at you and I said, don't do it. And you did it anyway.
5: All right. Yeah.
3: Verdigris.
5: Terrible.
3: Is a bright green or blue-green layer that forms when copper, brass, or bronze reacts with air and acids. It's essentially the color of oxidation, i.e. the Statue of Liberty or my cup today. Verdigris.
5: Oh, it has your name on it, too.
3: Yeah, it's from a bachelorette party. Many years ago. Shout out to my cousin Aaron.
4: Cool. ESPN app, home for every WWE premium live event, including this weekend SummerSlam, night one this Saturday, 6 p.m. Eastern, night
3: Why
4: two
3: do you think
4: Sunday.
3: It's verdigris? There's been some oxidation.
5: Did a big,
3: that cup's been outside.
5: Water bottle cleanup this weekend. I have a cool life.
3: Water bottle cleanup?
5: There's too many, like for getting ready for school for my kids in a month. It's like, all right, we have all these water bottles. Let's throw a few of them out.
6: Yes, man.
5: You need to do a water bottle cleanup?
6: The bottles and the cups and all that. Man.
5: Look at this.
6: It takes over your kitchen.
5: That's right.
6: It's ridiculous.
5: That's right.
3: Okay, but as someone without kids, I feel like the water bottles have also taken over my kitchen because any event you go to now.
6: They give you a water bottle.
3: They give you a water bottle.
6: Stop with the water bottles.
3: We're good on water bottles. I don't need another one.
6: Stop.
5: Do the big water bottle cleanup. Maybe I'm onto something. Maybe everyone out there needs to do the water bottle cleanup this weekend.
3: I think as a country, we're at max capacity when it comes to water bottles.
6: I agree.
3: We're all good on water bottles.
6: We're set.
5: I really hope nobody was making unsportsmanlike water bottle merch and we just ruined the whole thing.
6: I don't think you got to worry about the merch.
3: I don't think so.
7: Isn't it kind of ironic that you spend all this time getting these reusable water bottles only to throw them out anyway?
3: Well, I
5: kind of feel like
3: them,
5: rusty and stuff in the inside. And I drink this iced tea that, like, I think it just stains every water bottle.
6: Well, if it's doing that to the water bottle, what do you think it's doing to your body, sir?
3: Correct.
5: I hadn't thought about it that way. But
3: if it can stain metal, what's it doing to your intestines?
8: Evan's way more Teflon than metal. He can handle it.
3: Teflon Ev.
5: Teflon Don. Let's go. All right. So, what?
3: Nothing.
5: Jerry Jones said, I'm not going to stir anything up.
6: then proceeds to stir it up.
5: In essence, if you got the great player, I'll give you a future first for him. Well, then Jane Slater, NFL Network, did a great thing. You know what she asked about? A specific player, that specific player's name, Max Crosby. Here's what Jerry had to say to Jane Slater.
9: Why did you walk away from Max Crosby when it fell apart with the Ravens and not revisit that then?
2: We didn't. No, because there's nothing more to elaborate about, but we did not walk away. That's about all there is to say because we understood his injury well, and so we thought he could help us then, and we're surprised the way that was resolved, but to basically take what happened with him after he came home from the team to the Raiders, back to the Raiders, to inject anything about what we're thinking or doing in because he went back to the Raiders would be a mistake. He's a Raider.
5: Well, he certainly, as Nuno has pointed out, elaborated. Let's see if I can translate this. CC, you speak Jerry. You played for him. So we didn't walk away, meaning the Raiders chose the Ravens deal, not the one that we offered. Okay. We didn't walk away then, and we knew about his health concerns. So you tell me, if they knew about the health concerns then and didn't walk away then, and he's saying we're willing to make a put-over-the-top move now by way of a draft pick, is this still on the board, Max Crosby to the Cowboys?
6: Well, we said it would be when the Ravens rescinded the trade, didn't we? We said, let's see what happens as we get closer to training camp. Maybe the Raiders come back to the asking price of some of the other prospective suitors for Max Crosby. maybe there's a team that feels good about what they have going on or deals with a significant injury that moves them closer to what the Raiders want, and a deal gets done. In no world does it make sense for the Raiders to keep Max Crosby on their team. That doesn't help them move their football program forward. So we all acknowledge that that's one of the ways that they can get better into the future is by trading Max Crosby to a win-now team. The Dallas Cowboys clearly feel like they're a win-now team.
3: Yes.
6: Jerry Jones has shown the proclivity to be able to make deals, right? We saw it at the trade deadline last year with Quinnen Williams. He used some of the Micah Parsons draft capital in order to execute that transaction. Why would we think Jerry Jones wouldn't still be in on Max Crosby when that's still identified as an area of need for the Dallas Cowboys?
3: I would think he would be.
6: Exactly.
3: And especially for him to be talking about it now.
6: Yeah. Essentially what he's saying is, I didn't walk away from the Max Crosby trade. I didn't walk away from it. And if he didn't walk away from it then, he's not walking away from it now.
3: Exactly. And he's saying these things in the same conversation where he's saying, I've made calls. We're ready to make a big move because I believe in this group so much. That would be described as a big move. To go out there and get Max Crosby, a guy who you've already coveted, who you've had conversations with, that will absolutely impact your team in a positive way. This fits all the criteria of what he's talking
6: about.
3: Can
6: I ask you a question, Smalls?
3: Of course.
6: If the Dallas Cowboys trade for Max Crosby, are they the favorite to win the NFC East in your mind?
3: Ooh. I would probably still go with the Eagles.
6: Ooh, okay.
3: Even minus A.J. Brown, because I believe more in what I've seen from them. They're a proven commodity. Even without A.J. Brown, and we've never seen Jalen Hurts without A.J. Brown be successful at this level, I still think I would go with them over the Dallas Cowboys. Although I'm very interested in the Christian Parker acquisition from the Cowboys, him coming over as the DC who knows the Eagles inside and out, obviously had a lot of success with that defensive unit. You add Max Crosby to him, but he's also never done it before at this level with this team. So we'll see how that plays out. But I am intrigued. I would say I would still roll with the Eagles, though.
6: You got a D-line with Max Crosby and Quinnen Williams.
5: Yeah, you got a D-line with Jalen Carter and Jordan Davis. I'll take that one.
6: Wait a minute. I don't know about that. That's interesting.
5: Sit on that for a second.
6: I don't know about that.
5: Let me be even more literal than we've already been with this hypothetical. Okay? Think about how logical this would be for the Raiders. So the Raiders can tell you all day long, oh, we're not going to trade Max Crosby. Okay. So you don't want to trade Max Crosby for, a singular first-round pick in an upcoming draft in 2027 where everyone is saying it could be the greatest quarterback draft in years, from Arch Manning to our guy CJ Carr to all these different players, right, that potentially could be in the draft. Imagine having two first-round picks with how bad you're potentially going to be this year, and then you'd get the worst pick between the Cowboys and the Packers. So let's call it top five and 22 to 32. Two first-round picks in a draft where you will not need a quarterback, but everyone else potentially will. And then, also let's remember, when Mel Kiper Jr. joined us a couple of months ago, he said, I think it was Mel who said this, or maybe it was Jordan Reed, I don't remember. It's not only a great draft relative to quarterbacks, it's a great overall draft. Are you nuts? If these two owners were on the phone yesterday, if Jerry Jones and Mark Davis were on the phone, and that's on the table, I know Mark Davis is BFF with Max Crosby. Make the deal. Are you kidding me?
6: But I'm looking at it from the Cowboys' perspective. If you turn Michael Parsons into Max Crosby and Quinnen Williams, that's a win.
5: Okay, great.
6: That's a win. That is a home run.
5: All right, fine.
6: That's a home run.
5: If I turn the failures of the Vegas Raiders into Fernando Mendoza, and I wouldn't do this because I don't believe in quarterbacks, running backs in the first, wide receivers in the first round as high, but, and Jeremiah Smith. I mean, are you kidding me? So then I've got, in theory, I would draft an offensive lineman, but most would not. Mendoza, Bowers, Jeremiah Smith,
3: Genty,
5: and Ashton Genty. That's what Loading. I turn my stinkiness and Max Crosby into, who was the face of my stinkiness. I'm not saying he's the reason they stunk. I'm saying he was the face of the franchise while they stunk.
4: They're the hottest team in the NFL at that point.
3: With a guy who's won a Super Bowl as an offensive coordinator with the Seattle Seahawks running the show.
4: And who's one of the people that own the team?
3: Tom Brady.
4: It makes sense for everybody involved. Do it. Do it. Max Crosby, first rounder. Raiders, all right, you didn't get the value you initially got from the Ravens. Why can't I speak? From the Ravens?
3: Because you're getting so excited about the idea.
4: It's so obvious. Get it done. Get it done. We got to get it done. We lost last week, and who said it, I believe, right?
6: Yes, we lost.
4: Yeah, we had a bad outing last week. Who said it? The three of us against our producers. Next, we're on Sportsmanlike, presented by Progressive Insurance.
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34: Everyone in the building has been grinding hard now for a couple of weeks and frustrated with things, but certainly it feels great to get a win.
6: Miami Marlins?
35: Clayton McCullough, the manager?
6: Yeah. Yeah, let's go with that one.
3: Break the losing streak.
6: Let's go with that one.
3: Yeah.
35: All right, well, that was quick. Marlins manager, Clayton McCullough, I think is his name.
4: Wow!
3: Very good.
35: Good job by you.
3: Good job.
35: All right,
3: guys.
35: 2-0. They finally got a win 2 in a row against the Philadelphia Phillies, who are reeling right
6: lost
35: now.
6: Back to back series.
35: Yeah.
6: They traded for LeBron.
35: Early candidate for hot mess next week. Bryce
3: yes.
35: Harper coming out against his own team saying we need to make a move. Oh, boy. If they don't make a move
3: pointed
35: by Monday. Yeah, let's go. Early candidate. Next one.
36: Bryce is our guy. Even though there's a lot of room for improvement, still won 9 ball games and put up some decent numbers. And so we feel like he's got a big upside and has made a ton of progress so far in the offseason.
35: You say Bryce is our guy?
3: Yeah.
6: Panthers? No, GM of the Carolina Panthers.
35: But they didn't win 9 games. They won 8 games last year, and they didn't win a playoff game.
6: Play it again.
36: Bryce is our guy. Even though there's a lot of room for improvement, still won 9 ball games and put up some decent numbers. And so we feel like he's got a big upside and has made a ton of progress so far in the offseason.
35: college quarterback named Bryce?
3: No, you said they won 8 ball games? That's what he said?
35: They won 9 is no, what he said.
3: He said they won 9?
35: Yeah, they won 8 last year. They didn't win a playoff game.
3: That's right.
35: Bryce Underwood?
6: Michigan.
35: Yeah. Yes. Kyle Whittingham, Michigan coach.
6: Whittingham, yes. Well done.
3: Evan.
35: Whoa, let's go!
3: MVP.
6: He's on here, Bryce Underwood.
5: That was very good.
6: They tried to trip us.
5: Thought I had you.
6: They tried to trip us. Tricky, Evan Cohen.
3: Wow, good job.
35: Michigan Athletics flying right now, doing really well.
5: Kyle Whittingham on the Rich Eisen show.
35: Oh, because Rich was at Michigan for the charity golf thing that Adam
3: Scheffler
35: was at.
3: Right.
35: All right, there we go.
3: Very good.
35: Woo, we already won, but let's rub it in.
10: It's going to be competing with each other, not competing against each other.
35: Yeah, Kubiak. Talking about Mendoza and Cousins.
6: Yeah.
35: Clint Kubiak. Good one, CC.
5: That is actually Mendoza himself, Fernando Mendoza, talking about competition.
6: Play it again?
35: Oh, boy.
10: It's going to be competing with each other, not competing against each other.
35: It sounds like Brady a little bit.
6: It does sound like Brady a little bit.
35: Smart move if he's just copying his voice, too.
6: Yeah.

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1: 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We've got a Four Downs with Rich segment on the Cincinnati Bengals. And Higgins himself from Ted Lasso, Jeremy Swift, joins us in studio. 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
3: Here is your latest Middle Tennessee weather. Today will be sunny and hot, with a high near 93 and heat index values up to 97. A light north wind will increase in the afternoon. Tonight will be mostly clear, with a low around 69. Thursday will be sunny, with a high near 89. Thursday night will be partly cloudy, with a low around 67. 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

0: making a big splash, making one of their players the highest paid at his position. 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I'm Randy Scott. 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
4: Before the media and saying, no, hand up, that was on me, this report is wrong.
5: Agree. What I don't agree with is the conspiracy theorists on the internet who are out there trying to make this into something it's not. I mean, Randy, here's the reality. Like, I understand all this stuff is public information, but how often as a beat reporter are you just combing through police reports looking to see if the head coach of the local football team got into a car accident? Like, right. I mean, it just, you know, it's one of those things where it never made it to the public eye, so they kept it out of the public. And, you know, I don't know why the 49ers felt the reason to not mention the fact that he was going to be missing time because of the accident. Only they can answer that. But there was just a whole world of conspiracy theories that I could not buy into. Like, it's, again, some of you internet, quote, sleuths need to get a life. Like, you just need to find something better to do with your time than starting to question everything that is upside down in this world. I just, I don't have the patience for it. Hard pass.
6: All right, doing a little quick hitters here. Cleveland Browns have agreed to a two-year, $62.2 million contract with five-time Pro Bowl cornerback Denzel Ward just one day before the start of training camp. The deal includes $52.3 million in guaranteed money and an average annual value of $31.1 million, making Ward the highest-paid defensive back in the NFL for the second time. Ward, who is 29 years old, had 2 years remaining on his previous contract worth $20.1 million before the extension. Zeno. Cleveland Browns, obviously they lost Myles Garrett, but the defense was never really the problem. This guy is incredible. Thoughts on this deal?
5: Smart, and here's why it's smart. Because instead of waiting to the end of the deal when he was 31 and would have wanted a huge deal, you know what the Browns said? We're going to put two more years on this thing till you're 33, and then we can cut bait and get out. And even if you stink in the last year, guess what? We can cut bait early and get out. Like, you have to put contracts that end at an appropriate age so you don't end up having bad dead years at the end of a deal.
4: Yeah, the guaranteed money, all credit to Denzel Ward. He's been loyal to the Browns. They are rewarding him. It's a division where you have to have somebody to bow up in the back end of your defense. I mean, you've got to deal with Baltimore and their fast, smaller, sort of undersized passing attack. You got to deal with DK Metcalf, and you got to deal with the two-headed monster of T. Higgins and Jamar Chase in Cincinnati. So you need to have something. You can't be in that conference. You can't exist in that conference without a little bit of defensive help in your secondary, so they had to do it. Training camps open across the NFL. Quick hitters are done. We're going to parse through some major storylines. He's Mark Zeno. I'm Randy Scott. This is ESPN Radio.
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12: Here is your latest Middle Tennessee weather. Today will be sunny with a high near 93 and heat index values as high as 97. Light north-northeast wind becoming north at 5 to 10 miles per hour this afternoon. Tonight, mostly clear with a low around 69. 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
5: Here is your latest Middle Tennessee weather. Today will be sunny with a high near 93 and heat index values up to 97. North winds are at 5 to 10 miles per hour. Tonight, mostly clear with a low around 69. Thursday stays sunny with a high near 89. 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
16: Ah, you got to love it. You got to love it. Thank God for production people. They do a wonderful job, Randy. It's ESPN Radio, the ESPN app, Sirius XM, Channel 80. Mark Zeno, Randy Scott with you. And today's Mark My Words is none other than about Arizona State University, which I have long lauded as a place I'd love to send my children to go to school for a variety of reasons. But Arizona State University has decided now, Randy, that they are offering a major on how to be an influencer. You know these people, these influencers? Yeah. Remember when I talked about earlier in the show, I talked about kicking over the tripod in the gym of those people?
17: Yes.
16: You know, the gym influencers.
17: Gym influencers.
16: The food influencers. The just model influencers. Like, okay. You know, I may be many years removed from college. I thought the whole point of going to college was to make yourself more viable to get a job. This is a major that is teaching you, you don't need to get a job. This is the exact opposite reason you go to college. Being an influencer is not a job. It is not a job. It's something you do on the side for cash. It's not a job. Nobody writes influencer on their W-2. Ever. So the exact purpose of this major, you go to college and pick a major so you can work in a field and get a job. This is the exact opposite of that. Now, the only upside of this that I see, okay, Arizona State, and bear with me here, Randy, Arizona State is probably one of the most beautiful colleges in all of America. There are plenty of wonderful things to look at. I can only imagine one, the girl-to-guy ratio in this class, and I would sign up for that class just to meet people. That's it.
17: Just to make friends.
16: Just to make friends.
17: And, yeah, to socially network.
16: Exactly. But,
17: IRL.
16: I mean, where are we? Really? No one needs a major in how to do this. You just set up a phone and stare at yourself. I mean, what's the first week of class? What's the syllabus? How to take a selfie?
18: Can I read before you? Can I read what the course is?
16: Please, go ahead.
18: Yeah, so, you're kind of missing what they're selling here.
16: No, I know exactly what they're selling,
18: okay.
16: But go ahead.
18: All right. Calm down.
17: Let's hear it.
18: The program emphasizes practical, career-oriented skills for building and monetizing an online presence, such as content strategy, personal branding, audience analytics, multimedia production, podcasting, social media marketing, and videography. That seems like stuff that's, you know, that are skills that are marketable.
16: 80% of that is a selfie. I'm just talking into the camera on your phone.
18: Well, here's some career outcomes that they are prepared for, such roles as content strategist, a social media manager, brand storyteller, a podcast producer, digital marketer, videographer again, communication specialist. Those are all jobs in the real world, Zeno, that maybe this influencer
16: major will
18: help. You
16: know what you can also do? Get a communications degree and do those same exact things.
18: Walter Cronkite School of if this was any other school, I'd be like, listen, I don't know, but ASU is a very reputable journalism program.
17: All right, easy there. Easy there on that line.
18: All right, Northwestern. All right.
16: Now,
17: I just like the Cronkite Mafia. Cronkite didn't even go there.
18: Madeline Burke went there, right?
17: Madeline Burke went there. Okay. Matt Berry went there. And
16: you know what? You'll never see this, Randy?
17: Yeah.
16: With all the snobs who went to Syracuse who work in media.
19: Oh, I was at Syracuse for my media program. Oh, I went to Syracuse. Oh,
17: see, I don't know what the voice was, but
20: that's exactly what they sound like. Oh my God,
16: that is what they sound like.
17: Matt Berry and I used to go back and forth about Arizona State, and then I think there was a coffee place. I don't want to name names, but I think there's a coffee place that, like, if you work there long enough, you get an ASU degree or something. Devin, you're laughing, but there's some sort of deal where it's like, hey, if you're part time, you get a associate's degree, and then if you work here a year full time, you get a master's, and then.
18: Am I wrong about that though? I thought ASU had a good journalism school.
17: They do. Real talk.
16: Have a great journalism school, but this is not a thing.
17: Let's not
16: make this a thing.
17: Here's my problem. It's not fair to have a great journalism school and be in paradise. You can't have both. You're setting yourself up for a grind of a career, truly. So you got to go somewhere that is a grind.
16: Yes.
17: You got to go to Chicago and shovel snow. You got to go to Syracuse and get buried in snow. You got to go to Kansas and deal with Kansas. Penn State. Like, you got to go. You got to go to these places where you're bored. ASU has much to offer. It's unfair that they also have a good journalism degree.
16: Yes.
17: Hold on, though.
16: Play baseball at ASU. How's that sound?
17: When you show up to class, what does the professor look like? Because that's the credibility right there.
16: I mean, is it a 22-year-old who just got out of college?
18: They're all remote professors. They're online.
17: It's online?
18: Maybe it's AI, too. Who knows?
17: So it's Professor like Jay Twizzle, and he's out there, and he's like, guys, I need you to smash the homework button. Smash the homework button. Download, like, and subscribe.
16: I mean, honestly.
20: It has to be an influencer teaching the influencing classes, right?
17: This is my TA, DJ Jazzy Sparkles, and like, this is what we're doing. Like, I don't know. I don't know what that looks like. I'm fascinated by it, but I will also say the stats are, I'm a recess coordinator, now retired, over at the elementary school, and you go in there and you, hey kids, what do you want to be or grow up? And it's YouTube, YouTube, YouTube. Like, that is seen as a viable career choice.
16: My kids said that to me. They said I want to be a YouTuber, and I told them, you absolutely will not. You will get a job.
17: If there's any application that they could learn about, like, doing your you're right. You said W-2. What does the taxes look like for an influencer? I'm sure it's, like, how to handle I-9s and independent 1099s, whatever
16: it is.
17: That's
16: all it is.
17: Like, okay. But there is, I will say, there is substance to this degree. There is some. I don't know that's enough for a degree. Why not just have it as, like, a concentration? The fact that you're going to get a degree means you're good enough to do this one thing and nothing else. And I say that as somebody who has that degree, journalism. I can either do journalism or teach. That's it.
16: I have the same journalism degree. I got an idea. How about you just get a job? How about we encourage people to get jobs? How about we encourage people to go into the workforce, be productive members of society, and do things that help everybody instead of themselves? How's that sound?
17: Fair. Totally agree.
20: Can I just say this is really rich coming from a guy who's been talking about his social media video numbers for the past, like, 3 weeks?
16: Oh, no, 25K, baby. Not an influencer, okay? That just happened organically. I happen to have organic influence, not necessarily social media influence. Count. Rich Eisen's show is next. It's ESPN Radio and the ESPN app.
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0: Zay Jones, Curtis Samuel, Juju Smith-Schuster.
1: Okay.
0: Cooper Kupp in the third round.
1: Less need, man. Cooper Kupp in the third round. All the other guys that people spent first round draft choices on who aren't even in the league anymore.
0: Chris Godwin, third down. Third round was a good wide receiver.
1: Exactly. And he, hey, man, he's healthy and one of those guys that, the Bucs are going to have to count on this year in a way that maybe not before. He's the man with Ibuka.
0: Top of this draft, who goes number one? Myles Garrett, Christian McCaffrey, Patrick Mahomes.
1: Oh, my God. I mean, with all due respect, by the way, I just said everything about McCaffrey. But I'm
2: only to say he's going third in this draft.
1: First one out.
3: Yeah, he might be.
1: In that regard.
3: Start bench.
0: T.J. Watt.
2: Ugh. This was
1: famously said Garrett, over Watt for a Defensive Player of the Year award that has still left me excommunicated to this day by.
2: Are we playing the results, Chris? Or just but,
0: who goes number one?
2: But see,
1: I think it's got to be Mahomes.
2: Oh, it has to be.
1: It's got
2: to
1: be Mahomes.
2: But we didn't know Mahomes was going to be this guy, right?
0: I'm just saying we're looking back. It's been almost.
1: Oh, this is all 2020.
0: Yeah, of course.
2: Oh, then yeah, Mahomes, Garrett. Whew. I mean, McCaffrey, then what? Or what, then McCaffrey?
1: But I do remember when Garrett came out, it's like, wait a minute. Haven't we taken somebody from this school first overall before, you know, Mario Williams over Reggie Bush, where it really didn't work out?
2: I think kinda, that wasn't that the
0: was
2: better
0: the,
2: move?
0: Kind of was the right
2: I think
0: move,
2: when you look back.
1: Who won a Super Bowl?
2: Yeah. Yeah.
1: Who won a Super Bowl?
0: Reggie Bush wasn't Walter Payton.
1: Reggie Bush was not in the sidecar of that team,
0: pal. He was not Walter Payton.
1: He was an integral part.
2: Mario was a four-time Pro Bowler. You know.
1: I understand that. But Myles Garrett is just getting started, man. Oof. We'll take a break. 844-204-RICH, number to dial. 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
12: In case you missed, next man up.
11: Tennessee claims they're going to keep pushing back on it. 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I don't know if you can go to
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11: Right, I was going to say, I don't know
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11: Can you go to court over this? I'm sure you can. So maybe that's where this ends up. But as of now, Arian Carter going to miss the Furman game, which kind of who cares.
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11: It's an old language that isn't spoken anymore. 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
18: Here is your latest Middle Tennessee weather. Today will be sunny with a high near 93, though the heat index could reach 97. Winds from the north at 5 to 10 miles per hour. Tonight, mostly clear with a low around 69. Thursday, sunny with a high near 89. 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
26: This is Brandon Bigsby with your Game Center update. Shocking news out of the college football world today as Tennessee linebacker Arion Carter has been suspended for 2 games by the NCAA. The suspension comes due to Carter taking a $427 flight to an NFL pre-draft facility during his draft process. The senior out of Smyrna, Tennessee decided to withdraw from the NFL draft to return to the Volunteers in January. He was named 2026 preseason All-SEC third team after the suspension stands, but missed the Vols games against Furman and Georgia Tech. In the NFL, it appears that both Falcons running back Bijan Robinson and Lions tailback Jahmyr Gibbs are holding out for new contracts, as neither participated in the team's first training camp practices today. Both players have been working with their respective teams on a new deal, with each expecting to reset the running back market, surpassing Saquon Barkley's $20.6 million average annual value, which he signed with the Philadelphia Eagles in 2024. And a programming note, you can catch the Nashville Sounds tonight on 94.9 The Fan as they'll once again take on the Charlotte Knights for Game 2 of their 6-game series. You can hear the pregame coverage starting at 6:20 p.m. Central Time, with first pitch being scheduled for 6:35 with Jeff Hem on the call.
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2: We'll be ahead of Philly, but sure.
3: Why would you be ahead of Philly?
2: For the sake of your argument.
3: Why would you be ahead of Philly? Yeah, why would you be ahead of Philly?
2: We're a better team than them.
4: Says who?
5: You got Paul George now.
2: For now.
3: And by the way.
5: Yeah.
3: It's PG-13, playoff P.
5: Yeah.
3: Let's be.
5: What playoff series was that?
3: Let's be respectful.
2: Palmdale. Boston.
4: There's a little Paul George disrespect.
2: Thank you, TJ.
4: But still. Yeah.
3: Toby, did you spark the argument that you wanted, or were just a little bit too less argumentative than you wanted right there?
6: Well, kind of to give my two cents on the situation, I honestly think LeBron is going to plug in way more than what people are really giving it credit for. Because, I mean, you know, he took the back seat, both Luka and Austin Reeves last season. But, and of course, stepped in, was an absolute animal in that series against Houston. And then, obviously, they just ran into the unstoppable force that is the Oklahoma City Thunder.
3: Yep.
6: So, I just foresee him plugging in really well. They really need a good passer. I feel like with Maxie, like Maxie definitely is there, but he's not on LeBron's level as far as a passer. So I think having him facilitate everything, I think it's just going to mesh really well. And then obviously, I don't know, no disrespect to Paul George. He's kind of overrated, if I'm being honest.
5: How about that?
6: Just feels like, just never really feels like he's panned out where he's gone.
3: Not the first time he's heard that. Thank you, Toby in Wyoming, everybody.
4: Toby gets it.
3: Starting five, according to ESPN.com in Boston, Derek White, Baylor Shireman.
5: Yeah, bless you.
3: Paul George, Jason Tatum, Mitchell Robinson.
5: Yeah. Thief in the night.
3: Starting five, according to ESPN.com of the Philadelphia 76ers, Tyrese Maxey, VJ Edgecombe, Jaylen Brown, LeBron James, and Joel Embiid.
5: Is that an Elton Brand jersey?
3: Apparently it is.
4: Ooh.
3: Oh, Anthony Simons on that team, too, now.
4: There he is.
3: Okay.
4: So this means we can put somebody in the dunk contest and not have to cut somebody who eventually goes on to start.
3: No, nobody's talking about that LeBron-KCP reunion.
5: It was last week.
4: Yeah.
5: Well, last week.
2: Paul George is probably going to average more points per game than LeBron, right?
3: Oh, God.
5: I mean, there's only one ball. Somebody's got to take a big hit. And it's just like, you know. Well, like, who cares when your team's stacked?
4: I don't care about being top three. Like, I don't know. Like, Toby, that's fine. I just want to get
5: you turned in that Clipper card yet?
4: Not yet. I want us to stay healthy and get into the playoffs and then get busy.
5: Like, yeah, boy.
4: Top three would be great, but
3: the Clipper card, the Clipper card that you think that TJ should hand in. Okay.
5: Mm-hmm.
3: Let's not forget, LeBron comes here, gets teamed up with Anthony Davis.
5: Yeah.
3: Right. So the Clippers are like, we got to get ourselves a dynamic duo.
5: Mm-hmm.
3: Let's go knock on Kawhi's door. And his answer is like, the only way I'm answering is if you get Paul George.
5: Mm-hmm.
3: Okay. Paul George comes here, yada, yada, yada. SGA goes to Oklahoma City.
5: Mm-hmm,
3: but let's just leave that aside.
5: Oh.
3: Paul George comes here. You know what's the bed here. Mm-hmm. Winds up in Philadelphia.
5: Yeah.
3: Okay.
5: TJ.
3: TJ's like, really, I can't escape this guy.
5: Mm-hmm.
3: But the fact that he winds up in Philadelphia lands him eventually Jaylen Brown.
5: Woo!
3: For his team.
5: Right.
3: And then lands LeBron because of all that. So mm-hmm. Paul George going to the Clippers, it took a while to benefit TJ, but it has.
4: Well, I mean, finally,
5: it's almost like,
3: did I follow that bouncing ball?
4: I had no problem.
3: So my question, though, in the minute we have left here, how did you feel hearing about how much LeBron decided, I'll just take that from Philadelphia as opposed to 5X that to stay in Los Angeles?
5: That's the only thing that really upset me. Him leaving, like, you know, I spoke about that. He's able to do whatever he wants. He delivered here in Los Angeles, and I'm all good. But, like, the contradictory reports are just, like, annoying as hell. And it's never the player that you really are upset at. It's his fans, his stand-em, if you will.
3: Yeah.
5: But, like, yeah, dog, just cut the cap. Cut the cap is all I'm saying.
3: He basically said, I will take cents on the dollars to not play for the Lakers.
5: But, like, I just get tired of the narrative, like, L.A. didn't do nothing for you that you asked for. Because, like, I mean, trading the core for A.D., all right? And then we got DeMarcus Cousins. It didn't work out. We got him. And, all right, that didn't work out. And then, Caruso walks away so we could keep the clutch guy, THT, and he's nowhere to be found.
3: Don't forget
5: Bronny. Yeah, no, bro. I'm all for it, Ronnie. That's a USC alum right there.
3: Ladies and gentlemen.
5: We still got LeBron James.
3: That's the way we finished today.
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12: Here is your latest Middle Tennessee weather. Tonight will be clear with a low around 70. Thursday brings sunny skies and a high near 89. Thursday night, partly cloudy with a low around 66. Friday will be mostly sunny with a high near 92. 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
18: This is Brandon Bigsby with your Game Center update. Shocking news out of the college football world today as Tennessee linebacker Arion Carter has been suspended for 2 games by the NCAA. The suspension comes due to Carter taking a $427 flight to an NFL pre-draft facility during his draft process. The senior out of Smyrna, Tennessee decided to withdraw from the NFL draft to return to the Volunteers in January. He was named 2026 preseason All-SEC third team, and if the suspension stands, would miss the Vols' games against Furman and Georgia Tech. In the NFL, it appears that both Falcons running back Bijan Robinson and Lions tailback Jahmyr Gibbs are holding out for new contracts, as neither participated in the team's first training camp practices today. Both players have been working with their respective teams on a new deal, with each expecting to reset the running back market, surpassing Saquon Barkley's $20.6 million average annual value, which he signed with the Philadelphia Eagles in 2024. And a programming note, you can catch the Nashville Sounds tonight on 94.9 The Fan as they'll once again take on the Charlotte Knights for Game 2 of their 6-game series. You can hear the pregame coverage starting at 6:20 p.m. Central Time, with first pitch being scheduled for 6:35 with Jeff Hem on the call.
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24: Being called a flare-up, and Michael Penix Jr. is still working his way back from a knee injury, which Coach Kevin Stefanski says is on schedule.
25: Every player, every injury you treat differently, and you treat based on the how the person's doing, the checkpoints, all those things. He's hitting every single checkpoint, so I'm very, very confident in the plan.
24: Meanwhile, Vegas coach Clint Kubiak says Kirk Cousins will get the reps with the top unit as training camp is underway. To baseball, the Marlins beat the Phillies 8-6 to complete a 3-game sweep of their series. The Diamondbacks topped the Pirates 3-0.
26: Hey, it's your resident Super Bowl champ, Chris Canning. Coming up Thursday, Aaron Rodgers says this season is his last. I'll tell you what success looks like for the Steelers in 2026. It's on Sportsmanlike, 6 a.m. Eastern, right here on ESPN Radio, ESPN2, and ESPNU.
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27: This is Freddie and Harry.
28: Ante, the truck driver. We haven't heard from Ante in a minute. Ante, what is your favorite thick thing?
29: Hey, man, the reason why I love y'all because y'all do not disappoint. But my favorite thick thing is jam. I love some thick yams. You know, some people slice their yams thin, but my wife, she slices the yams thick.
28: Yes.
29: With that caramel sauce and that butter and that cinnamon, yeah, I like some Siak yams.

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0: Because Belize can get out of the AFC and get to a Super Bowl. But if you're an Atlanta Falcons team, Matt Ryan's going to find out exactly who he wants to keep and who he does not want to keep, at least on paper right now, based on the games that I just mentioned. Because look at the different kind of superstar players or teams you're running into.
1: For the first 12 games.
0: Absolutely. Aaron Rodgers.
1: The first 12.
0: Yeah, Aaron Rodgers, we know we still got it from the Pittsburgh Steelers, and he wants his last hurrah to go well. The Carolina Panthers won his division last year, and Bryce Jones to prove to people he is that guy. The Green Bay Packers with Jordan Love and that offense, that I think will be better in 2026. The Saints are up and coming. They will knock you upside the head. You may beat them this year, but that's 60 minutes of hell dealing with the who dats down in New Orleans when it comes to New Orleans Saints. They got a Ravens team that's going to be better. A Bears team that has Super Bowl championship aspirations. A 49ers team that beat up from the feet up, and it doesn't matter. They win 11, 12 games a year. And a Tampa Bay Buccaneers team that may be playing for their coach's life when it comes to Todd Bowles. Matt Ryan's going to find out exactly who's in. Yeah, the last three.
1: Cincinnati, the Chiefs, and the Minnesota Vikings.
0: Yeah.
1: And then the Detroit Lions.
0: And then the Lions. Yeah, exactly. Before you get, quote, unquote, a breather against Cleveland. Oof. Matt Ryan's going to find out, especially a quarterback, if we got a guy or have to go get a guy. Because he knows the kind of guys he has. You better make sure your quarterback is that dude. And if you're Atlanta, if you're a Falcons fan, you better hope it's Michael Penix Jr. and not Tua Tagovailoa.
1: And I feel very comfortable saying this. If the Atlanta Falcons are in a situation where they have a top five draft pick for 2027, yeah, you better pencil it in. They will be taking a quarterback for the future.
0: And the future is now for the guys there now. Michael Penix Jr. and Tua Tagovailoa. He is Harry Douglas. Hit him on the socials at HDouglas83. I'm Freddie Coleman. You can do the same at Coleman ESPN. It's the Wednesday Groove-a-thon, known as Freddie and Harry, presented by Progressive Insurance. So that's the game going on in Atlanta. Who's going to be the starting quarterback? Is it a dangerous game about to be played out between Tampa Bay and Baker Mayfield when it comes to the Buccaneers quarterback? 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
12: Here is your latest Middle Tennessee weather. Tonight will be clear with a low around 70. North-northeast wind around 5 miles per hour. Thursday sunny with a high near 89. East-northeast wind 5 to 10 miles per hour. 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
25: Sides on why Baker Mayfield and his side of things should get a long-term deal, but you have, you know, reasons why if you're the Tampa Bay Buccaneers that you don't want to do it right now.
11: Right.
25: At the end of the day, I know the organization has this wild card in their back pocket, and it's called a franchise tag, and not only can they do it once, they can do it twice.
26: The Buccaneers, I think, are kind of telling Baker Mayfield where they regard him by not giving him a contract before the year is up, before he goes into being a free agency. Because I'm sure Baker Mayfield surveyed the landscape of quarterbacks who got their money before the final year of their contracts. Justin Herbert with the Los Angeles Chargers. Jordan Love with the Green Bay Packers. The name two guys off the top of my head
25: Trevor
26: right
25: Lawrence.
26: Now. Trevor Lawrence of the Jacksonville Jaguars. Dak Prescott of the Dallas Cowboys. The clubs did not allow a quarterback that they believed in to be playing in the final year before he becomes a free agent. Baker Mayfield could use that slight because we know he'll take anything HD and use it as a slight to give him the kind of fuel to say, I told you, I told you, I told you. So the Buccaneers are trying to play that psychological game, trying to use that psychological emotional warfare that could benefit Baker Mayfield, benefit their football team. Okay. But I know if I'm Baker Mayfield, I'm thinking, so wait a minute, after all I've done for you guys gave me a chance, what we've been able to do, and you still do not want to tear up my contract because you don't believe that you should or you don't believe in me, that could be a slight that could work out in Baker Mayfield's favor, maybe in the future with or without the Tampa Bay Buccaneers.
25: Yeah, so you look at Tampa in that first year versus, I mean, with Baker Mayfield, they made the playoffs, they lost in the second round to the Detroit Lions in 2024. Let's not forget, they hosted a playoff game versus a rookie Jaden Daniels. and the Washington Commanders, who had a lot of deficiencies on their football team, but Jaden Daniels made up for a lot of those deficiencies. They lost at home to Jaden Daniels, and that rookie quarterback was the guy that went on to go to the NFC Championship game. It wasn't Baker Mayfield and the Tampa Bay Buccaneers. So that's also could be the thinking, okay, how do we like Baker Mayfield up against Jaden Daniels or any of these other quarterbacks for these teams that are young in the NFC that he can run into? Jordan Love. Caleb Williams. How do you like Baker Mayfield versus those guys in the playoff setting? Are you taking Baker Mayfield? Are you taking Jordan Love? Are you taking Caleb Williams, right? And I think if you're the front office, you say, well, I'm taking Jordan Love and I'm taking Caleb Williams over over Baker Mayfield any day.
26: Yeah, it's about to get tricky if it hasn't already been that in Tampa Bay and Baker and the Buccaneers in that city. He is Harry Douglas. I'm Freddie Coleman. It's the Wednesday Groove with our known as Freddie and Harry. It is the Big Ten's world. And one Big Ten coach told the SEC, stop living like it's 2005. 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
10: 35 years of the best sports talk in Nashville. It's the George Plaster Show with Tennessee Sports Hall of Fame quarterback Kelly Holcomb and young gun Lewis Maddox. And now, here's your host, George Plaster.
12: Hello again, everybody. Welcome in. It is hot. It's the summer, and that's exactly what we ought to expect. From our digs at the Ford Ice Center in Bellevue, we welcome all of you in on this Wednesday afternoon. We are happy to have former NFL quarterback Kelly Holcomb back, ready and raring to go. Kelly, how are you?
13: I'm great, George. How you doing?
12: Doing good.
13: Did you miss me yesterday?
12: We did.
13: That's a lie.
12: Well, then why did you ask?
13: I mean, fake it a little bit. I mean, make it sound believable.
12: Okay, let's try it again.
13: Did you miss me yesterday?
12: I was in near tears. So let's try this again. Lewis, did you miss Kelly?
14: Man, I like Kelly. I don't know what the, you know, y'all got the beef. You know, me and Kelly can go back and forth sometimes too, but
12: Kelly and I don't have any beef.
14: Well, you know,
12: we have truthfully, off air, we have never had a cross word.
14: Well, I'm never. So happy for you guys.
12: Although I've thought some things.
13: And then Chip comes on here the other day talking about wardrobes. I mean, what is Chip talking about?
12: Well, I'll
13: say this.
12: You
13: better be glad
12: this.
13: I didn't hit him up.
12: The picture we had of him, though, with that sport coat, that's better than anything I've ever seen you wear.
13: George, what do you want me to do? To dress up in a three-piece suit on the radio house or on YouTube? I mean, are you serious with this?
12: But when you take shots at people, you've got to expect some back.
13: Oh, I absolutely, man. I used to talk more smoke than anybody in the – there was a bunch of defensive linemen that I knew when to shut my mouth because I was about to get whipped.
12: I mean, wearing your dad's hand-me-down shirt, that's not going to work.
13: But that's what you've done, George. I mean, mothballs have eaten through the bottom of the shirt where your armpits are. I mean, it's awful.
12: They really haven't, but thanks.
14: Yeah.
12: Thanks. So we're stalling around because Terry McCormick should be with us in a couple of minutes. Are you aware that we have, in your absence, we have debuted Terry's Daily Titans Update, award-winning as it is?
13: I saw that, George. I did see that. I'm no stranger to the show, that's for sure. So I knew where that was going.
12: Right. Means football season is here, and we have got a great topic for you at 3:20. Today's going to be a little different. Mike Organ had to throw me a little bit of a curveball. He'll be on with us today at 4:25. Former San Francisco Giant right-hander Matt Cain, who won over 100 major league games in his career and was recently inducted into the Tennessee Sports Hall of Fame. He'll be with us at 4:00. We got a great topic at 3:20. So get ready.
13: Yeah, I saw it. I saw it, George.
12: You don't like it? You don't approve?
13: Well, I do like it. We're based on opinions, man. We have strong ones, so
12: we do.
13: We'll see where it goes. We'll see where it goes. But it's amazing to me, George, that like I'm out of the game now. Obviously, I got to keep up with it. But when I coached, it's like it always sneaks up on me because I'm like everybody says, well, they've already started practice, and I'm like, they've what? it's amazing that it just sneaks up on me now when I was such a big part of that for years and years, for 30 something years of my life, and then, or 25 years of my life. And then now I just, it sneaks up on me and I'm not even sure. I can't believe that the NFL has started training camp, which is crazy.
14: So there's no internal clock for you that, you know?
13: No, not anymore. It used to be. It absolutely used to be. That's kind of what I'm saying. Like, it sneaks up on me, and I was watching stuff today, and I'm like, because they were talking about the Cowboys and the Cowboys' expectations, and it's amazing that the Cowboys have not been to an NFC Championship game or Super Bowl in 30 years. That's amazing to me.
14: I love it.
0: So, Kelly, let me ask you this. Right now, it's 88 degrees with 57% humidity. So when we go outside, it feels like a furnace. What does it feel like with all that football gear on?
13: It's tough to get used to, but when your body is used to it, you do get it's just what you do. I've told you all this before, but the hottest I've ever been was when I was with the Philadelphia Eagles for a training camp, and we were in the Lehigh Valley. We were at Lehigh University. That's where they had their training camp. I guess they still have it there, but we were in mountains. And then we were in the valley, and it was the hottest I've ever been in my life. And Andy Reid just wanted to keep on practicing and practicing and practicing. And I'm like, oh my gosh. And you just sit there sweating, and there's no breeze. You can see the breeze in the trees when you look up on the hills, but like,
0: but
13: it
0: not
13: wasn't,
0: for you.
13: It wasn't down there. It was the hottest I've ever been.
0: Terry McCormick is now with us. He's a happy camper. His Yankees have laid waste to the White Sox the last two nights at whatever they call it, rate something or other field. Terry, how are you?
15: I'm doing good. How are you, George?
0: You getting a sweep tonight?
15: I hope so. I'm actually going to go on Sunday up at Wrigley. Connor and I are.
0: Really? The child?
15: Yes.
0: The child. Is he rooting for the Cubs?
15: No, absolutely not. Why would he do that?
0: Because they got a better shot. Today was the first day of everybody out there at training camp. What all went on? What do you need to tell us?
15: Well, started off the very first two plays. The offense in the team period, false start followed by false start. So not an auspicious debut by the offense there, but then they kind of got it together and looked a little better as the day went on. I think Cam Ward, I think by my tally, I think it was 9 of 16, which is okay, and had a couple of touchdown passes in the red zone, which looked pretty good. Really, the highlight play of the day was one that he threw that Carnell Tate went up, and it was a really good throw and a really good catch. In the red zone, went up between two defenders and pulled it in and came down with both feet.
14: I'd like to hear that.
0: Yesterday, you told us that there is now a quarterback competition to be the backup between Will Levis and Mitch Trubisky. What do you make of that? Is that a Trubisky hadn't shown enough? What is that?
15: I don't know. I think, you know, some of it is probably, you know, I mean, everybody needs motivation, and competition is motivating. So I think even though Trubisky, I'm pretty sure, has the inside track to claim that number two job, you know, they've got to see what they have in Will Levis to see how much improvement he's made, how healthy he is, and all that. And he got the second team reps today because Trubisky was scratched because of tightness somewhere. They didn't reveal exactly where, but he's going to be day-to-day, so he's going to miss a little time. So it's going to give Levis a little extra kickstart there. And it also opened the door for Hendon Hooker to get a few reps today with the third group.
0: Hendon Hooker, man, there's a name out of the past. And you say he's got no chance to make this team?
15: He's got a chance to make the practice squad. His best route is the practice squad if they end up trading Will Levis at the end of camp. Otherwise, I really don't see a path forward for him on this roster.
0: Okay, give me 30, 45 seconds of what you saw on the defensive end.
15: Well, defense, and you know, it's one of those deals where, you know, since they're not in pads, they didn't really go all out and as hard as they could. But you see the waves of defenders that Robert Saleh has talked about. You know, on the first team drill series, you had your starting four defensive linemen out there, and they ran about three plays, and all of a sudden they were all off. Four new guys came on, and they were, you know, kind of continued in the series. So it's going to be interesting to see how it all shakes out. Designed to keep everybody fresh, but we also know that when you've got a guy like Jeffrey Simmons, who is an all-pro type of player, that he needs to be on the field in every critical situation, if at all possible. So I'm interested to see how it's all going to shake out once they start getting into the preseason games and really into the regular season, just kind of see the snap count for Simmons versus some of these other guys. I do have one other thing that I kind of wanted to throw out there, and this may be something Kelly can answer, having been a pro quarterback. Cam Ward told us today, talking about the quarterback room, he said that in different situations, that what Brian Daboll does, that in the situation, like the plays that he calls for Cam Ward to run against what he's seeing on defense are maybe different than what he calls for Will Levis or for Mitch Trubisky. Is that unusual, Kelly, for the OC to call different sets of plays for each of the quarterbacks? Now, I get it. If you've got one guy who's a passer and you've got a backup who's a runner, that you would want to call something different. But is that from guy to guy? How unique is that?
13: Man, that's unique for me, because that never happened when I played. Now, times are different now. You've got guys that have different skill sets. You've got the Jalen Hurts, the guys that can run. Cam Ward is kind of that way. I don't know how elusive he is, but he can move around and make things happen. But, yeah, Mitch Trubisky's kind of a pocket guy. I think Will Levis is more of a pocket guy. I think he'll run. But, like, yeah, that's kind of different to me, Terry, because – I guess every coach goes into it thinking that, hey, you know, I know what this guy's skill sets are and I know what he can do. And maybe it's always happened, and maybe it happened with me. I didn't know that, but I can see that happening with a coach knowing the strengths of this guy and the weaknesses of guys. And they know that, hey, what Cam has got is a strength, but like Trubisky and Will Levis can't do that. They can't make that throw on this play. So I can see that happening, but it was never brought up to me.
15: Interesting.
0: Yep. Terry, good stuff on day two. Thank you as always. We'll talk again tomorrow. And in fact, we'll get Terry on in a little longer form tomorrow as well during the 4 o'clock hour.
15: Sounds good. See you guys then.
0: See you then, brother. Terry. Thank you. Mm-hmm. That's Terry McCormick's Daily Titans Update, which then leads us to what, Lewis?
14: Leads us to Lewis's Daily Sports Update.
0: Mm-hmm.
14: Yeah. Okay. Well, let's get started.
0: That's good.
14: We'll start it here because we reported on this earlier when it happened and it was terrible news. But Andy Reid has come out in a press conference and said that the Chiefs offensive coordinator's wife, Mia Bieniemy, is out of the ICU and is apparently doing great.
0: Good.
13: Good. Good.
0: Good.
14: Yeah. Tennessee linebacker Arian Carter has been suspended for the first two games of the season against Furman and Georgia Tech. He was suspended by the NCAA after apparently reimbursing his agent $427 for a plane ticket to a pre-draft destination at an NFL facility. Tennessee and Carter are planning to appeal that suspension.
0: Okay, let me be an idiot. Why is that a violation?
13: Yeah, seriously, with the way things are going now, why is that a violation?
0: I mean, we got nothing better to worry about.
14: Right, and that's why they're going to appeal it, because Big Orange Nation is going absolutely nuts over this right now. I mean, this dude is the epitome of good dudes in the SEC and decided to come back, was weighing his options of entering the NFL draft this past offseason, but ultimately decided to come back, and now he's getting this thrown at him, which is pretty ridiculous, in my opinion.
0: In one word, the decision, dumb.
13: Dumb.
0: Dumb.
13: Agreed.
14: There was a graphic that I saw this morning on Instagram that pretty much said Brendan Sorsby does what he does. His suspension is two games for betting on his own team, and Arian Carter reimburses his own agent $427, and he gets the same punishment.
0: Wow.
14: Just pretty ridiculous.
0: Hmm.
13: Ridiculous.
0: Moving right along.
14: So we'll see how that shakes out. The Tennessee linebacker room is plenty talented to take over for those first two games, I imagine, but he's definitely going to be missed. The San Jose Sharks, Macklin Celebrini, they've come to a decision. He's going to become the highest paid player in the NHL, a five-year extension worth $94 million. That's $18.8 million a year. Previous highest paid was Leo Carlson at $18 million a year even.
12: This year, when he had such a great breakout season, 19 years old. Hello. It's pretty sweet.
14: Yeah. Another contract extension, the Browns' Denzel Ward is going to become the highest paid defensive back in NFL history. He just signed a two-year extension worth $62.6 million a year. That's $31.1 a year. Trent McDuffie was the previous highest paid defensive back at $31 even a year.
12: Mm.
13: It's only going up, fellas.
12: It's good to be Denzel.
14: Yeah.
13: Yeah.
14: Market keeps resetting.
13: I guess so.
14: Former UFC fighter Anthony Smith, now UFC analyst on TV, he was arrested on three felony charges. Let's see here. The 38-year-old retired fighter, now UFC TV analyst, he was booked on charges of domestic violence causing serious bodily injury, terroristic threats, and false imprisonment. As of this morning, he's still being held on a bond of $500,000.
12: Not much to say.
14: Yeah, not good.
12: Not good.
14: The Falcons have signed Cooper Rush to their roster because Tua Tagovailoa is not practicing because of a back injury.
12: The Rush is on.
13: George has been waiting to say that all day, Lewis.
12: And from all indications, it's going to be big.
14: Yeah, right. Anyways. Two more players in the NFL are also not practicing in training camp to start out, but this is because of contract disputes and their two star running backs, Jahmyr Gibbs and Bijan Robinson.
12: Something tells me that both will end up getting done. But, you know, if you miss out on a few of the 89 degree, 65% humidity, so what? Kelly, how often does that go on in that profession?
13: It happens, man. I don't even know, George. I couldn't even tell you, but it happens. It happens. Does happen.
12: You thought about it.
13: Absolutely, I thought about it. Like, when I got older, I thought about it. Like, I did not want to. I got to the point where training camp is awful. Now, nowadays, it's not.
12: Right.
13: It's a country club. But when I can remember my first training camp. I told y'all this. I went to Anderson University in Anderson, Indiana, and we stayed 5 weeks. And I thought I wanted to slit my wrist when we were about 3.5 weeks in. And after that, if I would have had enough leverage on, yeah, I would love to do what Aaron Rodgers does. Like, hey, you sit out, and then I may come back, I may not. Okay. I think I'm going to come back when training camp's over. I would love to do that. I would have loved to do that.
12: Kelly was in the salt tablet era.
13: Yes. I was in the drinking Cokes at halftime when I first came in. You know what I'm saying?
12: Nice.
13: Back in the day.
12: That's worth a good belch.
13: Yes.
14: There's a new update on the Kyle Shanahan crash incident that happened on July 14th. He says he was baffled when the accident report was released that said the crash was not his fault. He has said that it was his fault. His phone apparently fell into the crack between his seat and the center console, went down to grab it, and he didn't even make it back all the way up after grabbing his phone before the airbag deployed and broke his nose.
12: Ugh. Sounds like he's lucky to be alive.
13: He's very lucky. That's what I was going to say, George. Very lucky to be alive over a phone.
14: And yeah. Kelly, you missed it yesterday, but there was another update on it yesterday that said he was, quote, this close to losing one of his eyeballs.
13: Oh, Lord.
14: I mean, 40 stitches.
13: Did he break his occipital bone and all that?
14: Well, I don't know, but he had 40 stitches put into his face, so.
13: Good gracious, man.
14: Wow. Last piece of the update today, fellas, training camp fully underway in the NFL, 79 degrees in Cincy this afternoon, but things got a little steamier this morning between Ja'Marr Chase and two defensive backs, DJ Turner and Jalen Davis. Let's take a look at it.
12: We have obtained here on the Plaster Show some of the transcript of what was said in there, and there was a lot of yo mama.
13: And that right there, when I see that, first of all, I'm just watching. I'm back here and say, hey, fellas, go at it. But that's just energy that they lost right there. Good luck with that. Keep doing it if you want.
12: The Bengals practice facility, if it's where it normally is,
14: it is
12: right next to their stadium, which is right next to the Cincinnati Reds stadium. So you get a look at all three of them on the way into town. There's a piece of info that you don't get on every show.
13: Thanks, George.
14: Set up just like a Virginia Tech with their practice field right outside the stadium.
12: Yeah. So we done?
14: Yeah.
12: I got to be honest. It was a weak update.
14: Seriously?
12: It didn't have a lot.
13: I've told you, George, I like him, man, because he's got a good presentation about him. Mm-hmm. Like, if there's nothing there, he still presents it in a very professional manner.
14: Well, and there wasn't a whole lot there, so.
12: And he has not tried to go down the America's favorite update.
13: Yeah. Well, I know where you were leading to. I was wondering if you were going to see if he named his update like Parker.
12: So that did not go well for
13: graciously
12: Parker.
13: Did like yeah, I mean America's favorite update, but you know what? At least he stepped on the plank.
12: Right. You know? He got his feet chopped out.
13: That's right.
12: Okay. After the break, an emerging situation in the National Football League that you don't see happen very often. We'll explain it next on the George Plaster Show.
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12: That is some great stuff. Turn that up for a second back at the studio. Oh, yeah. Kelly, you left me here on the way to paradise.
13: George, what was the song? I couldn't hear it.
12: Sanford Townsend Band, Smoke from a Distant Fire.
13: It's a shame that I can't hear that. I can't hear Jeff when he calls in. I don't know what the deal is, you know?
12: I don't know. What can I tell you? So, Kelly, it was about 20 years ago that I really figured out that, man, if you've got a quarterback, you're gold. Mm-hmm. And if you don't, you're screwed. And I'll tell you where I learned it. It was the 2 years I was doing Georgia Tech games. We had the greatest wide receiver you could ever have in Calvin Johnson, a ton of SEC caliber players around him. They were loaded, but they had Reggie Ball at quarterback, and he just kept holding them back with dumb decisions, bad throws into coverage. And it really hit me then, you got to have a quarterback, you know, more so maybe than at any point since I had been alive did I feel that strongly about it.
13: I've told you all this, George. It's trickled down all the way to high school football. If you don't have a quarterback, you used to, and I've said this 100 times on the show already, but it used to, if you had a great running back, that's the way the game was. If you could pound the ground, you didn't have to have a great quarterback. You just had to have a guy to manage stuff, and you had to have a guy to make a couple of third downs, especially when you got to college. But now the pro game has leaked its way down into the college game, especially with these guys running the zone reads off the gun stuff. If you don't have a guy behind center that you can rely on or is capable and can throw the ball, you have to be able to throw the ball now. That back in the day, that was kind of an afterthought. If you could throw it good enough, you could get by with a guy, but now you cannot. So you're absolutely right, George. In pro football, it's kind of always been like that, but now it's in college and even in high school. You see these high schools, you see very few now that don't have a quarterback that can run the ball and throw the ball too. So it's gotten so much more sophisticated since I was in high school. I was lucky that I played when I did because I was one of the only guys in the mid-state that was throwing it around. Coach Thompson, we threw the ball. We didn't throw the ball crazy numbers, but we had a balanced attack. We ran the ball most of the time, but like there were games when, there were times that we had to win the game through the passing game. You just didn't see that back then. But now it's every game, every time guys hit the field, that's what happens. And you have to have one or you're behind the eight ball.
12: So NFL teams, for the most part, are smart enough. If they've got one that can spin it, they're not going to let him get on the market, which is making what's going on in Tampa a little bit head-scratching. Baker Mayfield, within the last 36 hours, has announced that he is through negotiating not going to listen to any more Tampa Bay stuff through the season, and he'll let it play out, and he's a free agent at the end of the year.
14: Unrestricted.
12: Now, yeah. Now, Tampa could tag him. They could do any number of things that would really cost him. But the point is, when's the last time a really, really good quarterback got on the free agent market? And Kelly, I'm thinking Kirk Cousins when he left Washington and ended up in Minnesota.
13: Yeah, that's right, George. Obviously, they can't come to an agreement on what Baker thinks he wants and what the Tampa Bay Bucks are willing to give. You know, I did some homework a little bit, which is unusual.
12: Really? Show prep.
13: But I'm looking at these salaries, George, and it's amazing from, you know, and I've been gone almost 20 years from the NFL game. And, you know, Patrick Mahomes obviously is the highest paid, but like $448 million. But these guys are getting $60 million a year. Dak Prescott's getting $60 million. Patrick Mahomes getting $64 million. And then the rest are down to $55
12: million. Oh.
13: And then, you know,
12: yeah, I don't know how they make it work.
13: I don't either, man. But like Jordan Love, like I think that's where you have to – if you're Baker Mayfield, I think that's where you're kind of upset a little bit because they gave Jordan Love, and I think they did that a little bit early. Like he's making $55 million a year, and I think that's where Baker thinks that he deserves the money. I'm sure Tampa's probably at $45, $46 million a year, and he's trying to get maybe 51 or 52. I think that's kind of what it is. You know, he's definitely not going to have to go to the food line, which I think people, you know, look at that and they talk about stuff like that. But then it comes to, they always used to talk about, I remember my agent talking about slotting after the draft, and that's kind of where this stuff ends. Where is your value? And you look at all these guys and, you know, Trevor Lawrence is, you know, like seventh. You know, Matthew Stafford's up there. Jared Goff is up there. I understand that. Brock Purdy's up there. Justin Herbert, I like him. He hadn't won much. Lamar Jackson. Jalen Hurts has won a Super Bowl. But, like, where is Baker with in regards to Jalen Hurts? Where is Baker in regards to Jordan Love? I think those are the people that you have to look at if you're Baker Mayfield. And I think, hey, if I'm him, I'm thinking that's kind of where I'm slotted at. And I see where his gripe is, like $51 million a year. I can understand that. But I will say this. When Baker was in college, he left Texas Tech because he wanted to play at Oklahoma, and he had no guarantees there. He went in as a student and walked on at the University of Oklahoma and then became a Heisman Trophy winner there. So he has the uncanny knack of betting on himself and coming out on top.
14: I think that's what he's doing now, too.
12: Well, it feels that way, and yet Tampa is probably sitting there saying, okay, you're a fine quarterback, but you are also very turnover prone. Baker, at his worst, is a turnover machine. At his best, to me, he's a guy that players rally around. They love playing for him and with him. Problem looks like to me is here's Tampa in a pretty weak division, and they couldn't beat out the Carolinas and the New Orleans and the Atlanta a year ago. Right. And I wonder what is the message? First of all, we don't know exactly. It's possible Baker is asking for the moon and Tampa's saying, get real. But the way Kelly explained it, it's kind of a slotting deal. And so you've got a pretty good idea where this stuff's going to fall in the quarterback world. Well, now, I don't believe for a minute that Baker Mayfield is going to hit free agency, because I don't think Tampa Bay can afford to let that happen. But if they do, graphic please, here are some of the teams that would probably die to have him. Pittsburgh, no Aaron Rodgers a year from now. Nobody on that roster who really is very proven. Pittsburgh, Kelly, would be an obvious.
14: You got Drew Aller and Will Howard as the backup quarterbacks there.
12: Oops.
13: Yeah, and we've already seen, you know, I've talked about Drew Aller, and then the Howard kid won a national championship. But I think I've heard that they like him, but, like, do they like him more than they would like Baker Mayfield? Probably not, because Baker's done it. You know, we understand what you're going to get this year with Aaron Rodgers being with Mike McCarthy. We get that, if he can stay healthy. But then if he doesn't, then one of these guys are going to have to come in, and then if they do it, then there won't be any need for that. But if they don't, yes, absolutely. That would be a team to go to for sure.
12: Go back to the graphic. The Jets are one of the teams I listed. They have contacted Kelly looking to get him out of retirement. Things are desperate up in JETS. Now, the Vikings, we know what we got there right now. We've got the Arizona transplant, and we've got the Michigan kid dueling it out to see who's going to end up where. And I wonder if deep down Minnesota ends up saying, you know, he comes open, Baker's better than either one we've got.
14: 100%. Yeah, I think he's better than both of them.
13: I wouldn't disagree with you, George. They're always trying to better their team. So yeah, if that happens, you got to think about it for sure.
12: In New Orleans, you've had about 2/3 of a year where Slough looked better, the kid out of Louisville.
14: Chuck?
12: Yeah, what am I saying? Not Slough. Thank you. Than anybody thought. But is that going to hold? Don't know. Yeah. If it doesn't, they definitely would be in the market. Arizona, let's just say it the way it is. They're in the market. Jacoby Brissett.
13: Don't Gardner be hating Minshew. On Jacoby, George. Why are you hating on Jacoby?
12: I'm not, but you don't think that they don't think Baker's a better option?
13: Oh, no question, but I'm just saying, Jacoby, hey, he's been around. He's won games. He can maybe be a stopgap, but yeah, you're right.
12: Okay, and last but not least is the Falcons. You got Tua, and you got the other lefty. And are either one of them good enough? Don't know.
14: Their guy's not proven. Penix is not proven.
12: Yeah. So, I mean, there's no question that Baker, I mean, this doesn't take a rocket scientist to put that list together. There are at least six out there that he could tell his agent, look, I know what I'm doing. Any of these six would die to have me a year from now.
13: That's correct. But George, here's what I'm talking about slotting. I'm going to show you, like, Patrick Mahomes, we know, no. Dak Prescott, I think Dak's pretty good. I just don't think he's been unhealthy. And he hadn't been around, you know, he's got some pieces now, and I'm interested to see how this works. You look at Joe Burrow. Joe Burrow's had some injuries, but he's not a Joe Burrow. Josh Allen, absolutely not. Now, Jordan Love, that's where you can have the gripe.
12: Right.
13: If you're Baker Mayfield, that's where you got the gripe. You know, you got Jordan Love. Then you got Trevor Lawrence. You might have a gripe with Trevor Lawrence as well, because he's up there. Matthew Stafford, no, we're not. You're not going to do that. Jared Goff, I like Jared Goff. He's statue, but, like, it works in Detroit, and they make it work for him. Brock Purdy, I'm a Brock Purdy guy. I've told y'all this. I don't like Brock Purdy's won a lot of games. Now he's been in the tank with having injuries, you know, last year. Justin Herbert, I think Justin Herbert. If Harbaugh will do something for him,
14: yeah.
13: I'm interested to see, you know, Tyron called in. I'm with him. He's got to win a playoff game. There's no question about that. But the dude is ultra talented. I don't think that. But you know, then you got Lamar. Lamar's kind of a unicorn. And then Jalen Hurts is another gripe. That's where all this stuff starts. You know, you got Jordan Love making that money. What has he done? He's a young guy. They probably tried to break the bank with him too soon. I don't know. But that's where his gripe is. Trevor Lawrence, that's where his gripe is. Jalen Hurts, that's where his gripe is. Like, Jalen Hurts has won a Super Bowl, though, so I don't know if you can go down that road, but, like, that's Baker's gripe with all this stuff. And I can understand what he's doing. I see it. And he is willing to just say, forget it. I'm not going to talk negotiations. I'm going to go out here and I'm going to do the best job I can and let my production on the field show my value to this football team, and then we'll go from there. And then if he has a great year, man, if he's an unrestricted free agent, he will break the bank, and then Tampa probably will not let him go.
14: Can I bring up a couple of points here? You said Kirk Cousins was the previous best quarterback that hit free agency that you thought of.
12: That's the last one I can think of.
14: I think very recently, just a year ago, when Sam Darnold was a free agent.
12: Good point.
14: I think that's right up there with it. But let me also bring up this. And I told you guys, y'all should watch quarterback.

0: his AC joint, dislocated his shoulder at the same time, messed up his knee. Like, he went through hell the last 7 weeks of the season.
1: And he lost his comfort blanket in Mike Evans.
0: Right. And then he ended up the season still great numbers, in my opinion, 3,600, almost 3,700 yards, 26 touchdowns, 11 picks. That's when he started to become a turnover machine, and right. He was good for a couple of games. But the thing is, that dude was the best quarterback in the league through 9 weeks of the season. And I think that's his arguing point. And I think Tampa's arguing point is the last six games. But at his best, I think he's got an argument to be a top five quarterback, paid-wise and play-wise, in the league.
2: Okay, let me try a couple of points here. Can we all admit the quarterback salary thing has gotten totally out of control? It's absurd.
0: I think it's worth it.
1: Yeah, but that's who people come to watch now, George. That's what runs the league. That's why they've got all these guys in the back. It's like the quarterbacks have a red shirt on. It's not like when I played or when I saw Peyton's dad at his Hall of Fame deal, Archie, where he said, hey, we used to get killed. You know, he said he just had a hip replacement. He's like, we used to get killed. We didn't have all this. But, like, they in the NFL, the referees, I'm sure they've sent them guys down and said, this is our league. We have to protect them the best way we can. I don't like some of the stuff, but it's just like Al Davis used to say, you got to hit the quarterback and you got to hit him hard. Well, they don't. That's out, man. You ain't doing that no more.
0: Got to lay him down with a pillow.
2: And that was in the first 5 to 10 plays of the game. The quarterback must go down.
1: The quarterback.
2: And he must go down hard.
1: He must go down hard.
0: Just win, baby.
2: So what happens when a GM says, look, we need you to set your ego aside. We need you to somehow live on $40 million so we can go sign X, Y, and Z that'll make our team better and make your life better. How about that part?
1: I would be totally okay with that. I would be totally okay with that because you're only as good as the people around you. And if you're taking up, I've said this before too, George, I'm sure people are getting tired of hearing me say, be repeat Ricky. But like when you pay a quarterback so much money, it's hard to pay anybody else. You got to be really willing and dealing, and you got to find guys in the draft or you got to find guys in free agency that didn't make it somewhere else or wasn't very high on lists, and they've got to turn out for you. So I think it's kind of ridiculous too, but I am all about that because you hear stories about Tom Brady and them going back and restructuring his deal because I think Tom Brady knew that too. I'm only as good as the Julian Edelmans, the Wes Welkers, the Randy Mosses, the Rob Gronkowskis. If we can't keep them, we can't keep doing what we're doing. And I would be all for that if somebody came to me and said, hey, $40 million, I can live off that for a year. I'm good with that. Go sign these guys. I would be all for it.
0: I think Baker would too, but also at the same time, playing devil's advocate a little bit, Baker might not be the guy that you would want to go and check an ego on because his is up there towards the biggest in the league. And I guarantee you he's basing his negotiations off of him stating that he was an MVP caliber quarterback when he was healthy, and he thinks that he's going to be that again this year. And I think he does. I think there's no scenario where he's out of Tampa after this season.
2: Okay. I was about to ask that. Where do you all think this is going to end up? And I agree that on Tampa's end, there's no way they can let him out. But Kelly brought up an interesting point. Baker's one that will get his feelings hurt a little bit, get this boulder on his shoulder, then say, screw you. I'm playing for next year.
1: Oh, yeah. And that's he showed in college when he was younger that he was willing to do that, and he's willing to bet on himself. He's got confidence in himself to say, hey, I don't want to talk about it anymore. I'm going to let my play on the field dictate to what my contract's going to be next year, and I'll show you guys. If I play good, y'all are going to have to pay me, and y'all are going to have to pay me handsomely, and they may have to pay him more than he was asking if he has a great year. If he doesn't, we'll see.
0: I just don't see it happening because Tampa's got to be sitting there thinking, if we do let him walk, we're going to be in the same situation.

0: situation as an Arizona Cardinal type of QB room at the end of this year, because backing up Baker this year, more than likely, is Jake Browning. And then the other two guys on that roster are Connor Bazelak, who's in his second year, not really a proven guy at all, and then Jalen Daniels from Kansas, who is an undrafted rookie. Like, I think you got to give him what he wants.
1: Okay. After the break, we're going to head up to Minnesota and continue a little bit of the QB talk. What are the Vikings going to do? We'll give you the answers next on the George Plaster Show.
2: When I got my first car, my dad told me, keep the gas tank full and my number on speed dial. 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I'm Blair Durham. If you or someone you love is in a wreck, call us. We're here to get you the money you deserve.
3: 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You don't believe me? Let me show you. It's jazz, improvised, and unpredictable. It's rock. The crowd explodes like a guitar through a wall of amps. It's rap. Fast, sharp, all rhythm, and timing. It's country. Nothing but three outs and the truth. Do you believe me now? Look, no matter what music you're into, the hottest track in town, Nashville Sounds Baseball. 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

0: with all of these training camps beginning, you've got four or five pretty interesting quarterback battles. Maybe none more so than what's going on in Minnesota, where you've got Kyler Murray, who appeared to wear out his welcome in Arizona, and J.J. McCarthy, who won a national title at the University of Michigan under Jim Harbaugh. So let me ask you guys this. McCarthy, in 2 years, has been a dud. Have you given up on him?
1: Have I given up on him? George, I'm not trying to be harsh, man. I know he won a national championship at Michigan, but and he played good, I guess. I don't know why I've never been a huge fan of J.J. McCarthy's. I really hadn't. I think he's a good kid. I really do. I know that he can't stay. He's got to stay on the field. That's for one thing. You've got to – like, they still, as a Minnesota Vikings organization, they still don't know what they have in him because he hasn't made a season yet. So that's one of the deals that you have to be dependable, and you have to – now, I know sometimes you have bad luck, but, like, they still don't know what they have. And then they go out and they get Kyler Murray. I don't know if I'm sold on J.J. McCarthy. I've never really been sold on J.J. McCarthy, and I just don't think he's the guy.
0: Lewis?
2: Hey, I'm trying to fix what's going on StreamYard right now.
0: Okay. So. We'll keep you out of it then for a couple of minutes.
2: I appreciate it.
0: So, Kelly – to me, when I've watched him, way too inaccurate in a league where if you don't put it where you're supposed to, you're going to get eaten alive.
1: That's absolutely correct, George. That's one thing that I try to explain to people, because people are always asking me when I meet them or they find out what I do or whatever. Like in high school, the windows are very large. When you get to college, it gets a little bit closer. And then when you get to the pros, it's unbelievable how accurate you have to be. And you have to anticipate throws. You have to anticipate windows. Guys are not in windows, but you have to throw it. You have to throw it off a linebacker's ear. You have to throw it off a DB's back shoulder. It's just people don't understand the accuracy. And those guys, I can remember one of my first times when I went to middle, the speed was different, and that was at a FCS school. But like when you go to the pros and you see how fast guys are and how fast they can close, you have to be on time and you have to be accurate. And that's just one of those things that he struggled with. And he has accuracy comes, everybody thinks, well, accuracy comes from, you know, just innate ability, and it does, but you have to be good with your lower body. You have to be ready to throw, and your feet have to be in balance. You have to be under your body, and you have to be timing wise really good. And I just haven't seen that from him yet. Now, I don't know if, you know, Kyler Murray's one of those guys that he won the Heisman Trophy at Oklahoma, too. He's a runaround guy, but he's got some experience, and he's played quite a bit more than J.J. McCarthy. I've just never been sold on J.J. McCarthy, and I think he has a lot to work on, and I'm sure he's a hard worker, and we'll see. I mean, they want him to win the job because they picked him in the first round.
0: Right.
1: So they want him to be that guy, but is he? I don't think he is.
0: So give me some real quick stuff on all. How much do you want him running?
1: George, you're going to have to repeat that because y'all went out on me for about 15 seconds.
0: Okay. Kyler Murray, how much do you want him running around? Because even at a point where he's been in the league a long time, he has not lost his wheels.
1: I don't know if you can take that away from him, George, because that's his game. I think you have to when you get him, you have to understand that he's not the tallest guy in the world, but he's very athletic and he's very fast, and he can make things happen with his feet. He always has. So when you're going after a guy like that, if you're the coaching staff and you're the organization, you have to understand what you're getting with him, and you just have to live with it. That's what he does. And if it's me, I'm from the school of the old school of you have to learn how to play the position, and you have to learn how to play the position from the pocket. Now, sometimes you have to move around and run. You have to move and sway yourself to a different hole behind the line of scrimmage. But I never was that guy. So me looking around, I know you have to change with the game, but I wouldn't want a guy like that. I would want a guy that is opportunistic running, but he runs a lot of times when his first read's open. It seems like he takes off running. Now, I'm friends with the strength coach out there. I had him in Cleveland. He said he's a really hard worker. It'll be interesting to see how he goes from Arizona to Minnesota and if he can do that. But I just think that that's one of those deals where you know what you're getting and you just have to live with what he gives you.
0: Okay. In the 4 o'clock hour, former San Francisco Giant pitcher Matt Cain will lead us off, then Mike Organ later on the George Plaster Show.
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2: Hour number two of the George Plaster Show, as always, kicking things off with the Apple Collision Center's stat of the day. George is 1-1 on the week. I'm 1-1. Kelly, you are also 1-0 because you didn't get it yesterday, obviously, because you weren't here. So you
0: guys
2: ready?
0: He was the DNP.
2: Yeah. On the pup list. Okay, well, let's get into it. Which MLB player has the most career intentional walks?
0: Kelly, I've been thinking about this. It's got to be Barry Bonds, doesn't it?
1: Wow. Oh, that's a yes, George. That's, I would think so. Wouldn't you? I mean, that's a good, I think it had to be Barry Bonds. I mean, he played for a long time.
0: When he hit the 73 homers around that period of time.
1: Yeah.
0: Not only did his head get about three times bigger, but he got walked a ton. We got to go with Barry Bonds.
2: Is that okay? Well, yeah, okay.
0: It was.
2: Yes.
0: Thank you.
2: By a long shot.
0: Yeah.
2: 688. Albert Pujols at 316. Then 298, 293. Hank Aaron at 293.
0: Yeah.
1: Wow. 688 times that guy was walked. That's wild.
2: That's insane.
0: And, you know, whatever you think of him, and I certainly do not think of him as the home run champion. Henry Aaron, to me, is the home run champion, but I'm also a little biased. An incredible career, really was.
1: How many times do you, George, you probably don't know this, but how many times does an average hitter have a plate appearance if he plays the whole year? How many plate appearances do you have during the year?
0: 650. If you play 150 games, excuse me, it's probably 650 at bats.
1: Wow.
0: Yeah.
1: And he got walked 688. Yeah. That's wild.
0: In his career.
2: So like more than an entire season of at-bats.
0: Crazy.
1: At-bats.
0: Absolutely crazy. Okay. Excited to meet and say hello to former San Francisco Giant right-hander Matt Cain. This is a guy that won over 100 games in his big league career, was involved in three different San Francisco Giant world titles, made the All-Star game three different times. Let's bring him up and say hello to him. Matt, how you doing?
15: I'm doing all right.
0: So you need to know that John Wilfong's a buddy of mine.
15: Oh, sorry about that.
0: From our Memphis State days.
15: There you go.
0: So, you know the kind of stuff somebody from Nashville is likely to ask you. This one comes, you know, right out of the hymnal. What did you first think when you heard Buster Posey was going to hire a manager straight out of college?
15: Sounds about like Buster. You know, he's not afraid of kind of working outside the box, but he definitely has the knowledge and the mind bandwidth to be able to showcase, like, hey, this is the reason that I'm doing it, and he's not doing it just because he thinks it's a good idea, you know, on a random Tuesday. He's looked into it, and that's why all of us, you know, obviously trusted Buster when he was behind the plate making all kinds of calls.
0: By the way, shame on me for not congratulating you. Matt Cain was recently inducted a couple of weeks ago into the Tennessee Sports Hall of Fame. That had to be pretty cool.
15: Yeah, no, it definitely was. It was nice to be able to meet all the other inductees as well and kind of get to know their stories. So they did just a wonderful job of really putting on an amazing event. I was very humbled to be able to be there and be a part of that group with everybody. So I really enjoyed it. Got to have some family out and a buddy out as well. And John came over. So it was a tremendous night.
0: Let me go back to where I was going, because I'm dying to ask this. you were in a major league dugout for 12 years. Kind of tell me what a college coach would have to do coming in to ultimately earn that dugout's respect.
15: That was my thought as well, is like how can you translate it, because it can be tough. You have I know as a player it could be very difficult if you all of a sudden are getting coaching from somebody and all of a sudden you decide to go down the rabbit hole of looking up their history of where they've been and what they've done, because you can see like, hey, maybe a coach is telling you like, this is what you got to do to get better. And you're like, you know, hey man, you hit, you know, 200 in AAA. Like, how are you telling me what to do? So I think that can be a really challenging situation. So I lead that into of going, you have to have a clubhouse and you have to have guys that are open-minded to not sit here and worry about their ego and their worry on somebody just because somebody is very talented and gifted and being able to coach somebody doesn't mean that maybe they were physically able to do it. And that's where we have to separate the two. Just the same as just because, you know, maybe a player is very gifted at the athletic side of it, they might have zero ability to be able to teach guys. So that they have to, you need guys that can really look into that and see where Tony's coming and what he's trying to preach to these guys and how he's trying to lead them. So hopefully, you know, they can keep continuing with that, doing that over there, and Tony can get a hold of it. And the results don't always show. And that's, you know, that they're going definitely through some bumps and bruises now.
0: So I'm a hardcore baseball fan as opposed to Will Fong, and make sure that he knows that I said he doesn't know a damn thing about baseball.
15: Right.
0: Matt, what I want to know is Buster Posey to me always had this it factor. It was so obvious that there's just something different and something special about him. What was it?
15: I think that was... It's funny that you do say that, because he really did. He came into the clubhouse as a new draftee and had that presence. Like he has that kind of, as the kids would be saying, that aura about him. And just he walks into a room or a group of people and you can see that he has this deep thinking, that he's not just there to kind of run of the mill anything. Like he actually is interested in understanding how he can improve people around him. And I don't know what it is, but somehow he just carries himself that way. And I think that's why he was able to jump in the middle of 2010 and just lead us, you know, through the playoffs into the World Series and win a World Series as a, you know, let's just say as a freshman catcher in the big leagues.
0: You had a front row seat for one of the most amazing postseasons I've ever seen. Madison Bumgarner, the year you all beat the Royals, which I think was 14.
15: Yep.
0: Tell me what that was like.
15: It was kind of silly, really. I mean, you look back at it, it was comical, because and earlier, I guess I would kind of look back into, maybe they're bad examples, but it was the hitting performance that Melky Cabrera looked into, you know, at the first half of 2012. You just see it. And I guess that would be the same thing as you saw Beltran do it in the playoffs so many times. He had that confidence when he had the ball. And the other team, you could see it. When he came in the middle of Kansas City in this game seven, you'd never believe that 40,000 people could be as quiet as they were, because they were terrified. They knew that what he was capable of, and they knew that he was going to deliver. That was the scary part, is that like, you're like, oh, okay, he's got this ability. But then you're like, and I know it's going to get taken care of. And that's what Bum did. Like he lived up to everything that you'd ever wanted out of a starting pitcher that entire playoff.
16: Kelly Holcomb is with me, former NFL quarterback. Kelly, say hello to Matt Cain.
1: Matt, how you doing, man? I wish I would have met you because I'm a Tennessee Sports Hall of Fame guy too, and I was not able to come, so I wish I would have met you. I want to ask about that. I asked somebody the other day, but what have they changed at the Tennessee Sports Hall of Fame? Did you get to make a speech?
15: We got Q&A, so luckily they didn't have us athletes up there just trying to pretend that we wrote something. Yeah, I think they're learning their lesson that, you know, we're not the greatest speakers, but if you ask us an interview question, we might be able to talk about it.
1: That is awesome, man, because I was supposed to stay up there for like 5 minutes, and I was about to get the gong, man. I think I stayed up there for like 12 minutes. I did have somebody come up afterwards and said, I could have listened to you all night, which made me feel better, but I'm sure everybody was pissed off at me for staying up there for so long.
16: Yeah, but admit it to him. It was a relative that said that.
15: That's true. Wow. That doesn't count. It doesn't count. I know my 15-year-old is making fun of me for my 35-second speech that was supposed to be two minutes long over at the Memphis Hall of Fame. She's like, seriously? Like, could you have read it any faster? And I'm like, hey, I got the point across, okay?
1: Well, George is the baseball guy, and he always asks these great questions. I'm just an aficionado. I'm not that big of an aficionado of baseball, but I do want to ask you this. Who was the toughest guy that you ever faced? Like, there were teams when I played in football, there were teams that I didn't like playing against the Pittsburgh Steelers because you had to stay up at nighttime thinking about their defense, or the Baltimore Ravens. Yeah. But there had to be guys that you faced that you were like, I've got to be on point with this guy or he could do something bad to me.
15: My biggest nemesis was always the Brewers. That entire team, it just seemed like they knew what was coming all the time. And they might have, actually. which is never fun when you're just like, I'm pretty sure they know what's coming. Pujols was a nightmare. Hanley Ramirez gave me fits. So when he got traded over, I was like, seriously, I've got to face him, you know, possibly six times when he's with the Dodgers. Manny Ramirez was another nightmare. And then like some of the other guys that were really that would worry me was the little slappy, like Juan Pierre, like speedy guys, because I knew that they're on base. Well, then now I've got to worry about the middle guys that I'm already worried about. So once I figured out like, hey, if I can just let's get the speedy guys off the base. And then if the big guy takes me for a double or a homer, well, at least it was just a solo shot, you know, not a two or three runner.
1: Right. So I saw, and you don't see this much anymore, but you stayed your whole career in San Francisco, man. Mm-hmm. Like, how big of a deal was that? Like, I've never played for quite a few teams, but you don't see that anymore in today's game, even in football and baseball, that a guy stays at one team. How awesome was that?
15: It was, I mean, that's the way, if, you know, is little abilities we have of writing up our career. That's how I would have written it up when I started, I love that loyalty factor. And I thought that they did a tremendous job of putting a bunch of faith in a high school kid. And I did. I mean, I can't say that, you know, early on in my career, when I got up to the big leagues, seeing all the other teams, winning and doing that. And when we were not winning, I definitely wanted out. But as we started to see the ball turn and we started to see some of the bigger pieces being put into play, like, I didn't want to leave. I'd gotten so invested in everybody there that I loved it. And I barely regret it, just because you always wonder what sometimes is out there. I wouldn't change it though, because I love the fact that they, you know, they took that leap of faith to say, hey, we want to keep you here. We want to have what you're giving to the team and the family of the team and the city around. And, you know, it really has become a second home to me out here.
1: Well, I mean, you won, was it three World Series that you won there?
15: I'll say 2.5 because I was hurt in the second half of the 2014 season.
1: But yeah, that's what you play for. So three World Series. First of all, obviously, with you being with one organization, what do you think it's going to take to get them back to where they're like that? I mean, I know they're in there with the Dodgers and the Padres, but you know, the Giants, I remember growing up, I used to, you know, see the Giants play, but like, you won three World Series. And then how cool is it to be in a World Series?
15: Yeah. I mean, I think the biggest thing for them, I mean, all of it is it's just figuring out like, hey, how can they get those pieces, some core pieces, and even seeing some of those building blocks that can come up through the system. And for what I saw, what worked really, really well with our team, you know, was a starting staff that they groomed all the way through the minor league system, and they knew that they could count on. So if they can somehow find that again and build that around Webb and whoever else they can keep a part of that, and figure out the center of the field for those guys is what I see, you know, being a huge key to success, at least for sure in that ballpark. I don't know that it's just not an easy place for somebody to come in and just, you know, to hit a bunch of dingers and do all that stuff. For some reason, that ballpark just doesn't play that way. Even if you can get some runs out of there, it's just all the years that we were there, it just didn't play that way. And then to be in the World Series is, I mean, it's the pinnacle. You
1: right.
15: Once you get that taste of what it feels like to have a playoff atmosphere, I mean, the whole season is just so, sadly, it's boring because you know how good the energy is in the stadium, and the intensity about every pitch. Like, there's just, and that's even now, like, I'll watch playoff sports in general, and you can feel it. You can feel it through the TV. So that magnified of being a player, I mean, it's just 10 times that.
1: So my last thing here is, since you've been out of it, you know, what has changed in the game since you played? Is there anything that has changed? I mean, athletes, what has changed since you've played?
15: Yeah, I've just seen the evolution of at least, and we'll go pitchers and hitters, but yeah, as the pitchers, I see a little bit of the craft of understanding how to pitch isn't as much as it was. It's more about embarrassing guys. I feel like you know, the object of the game of pitching is just getting outs. You know, and that was one that took me a while to understand. It's like, if you can go out there, you're not helping as a starting pitcher. You're not helping the staff by pitching five innings. Like, you need to go up there and eat up innings and let the bullpen guys come in and shut it down, you know. And then in the playoffs, when you've worked, you know, for 200 innings, those guys can come pick you up in those big situations in the playoffs. And then I feel like it's kind of the same thing with the art of hitting. Is I remember playing the Yankees in 2007, and I'm pretty sure Matsui was up with a guy on second, no outs, and he gave himself up. He just wanted to hit a ball to the right side. If he had got a hit, he got a hit. But, you know, now guys are worried about hitting the ball, you know, into the water. And it's like, no, he just wanted to work on getting a run. You know, let's get things going. Let's get momentum. And so that's that part of the game, I don't think, is some of those nuances that do make the game boring. But when you understand the game, that's the craft that the guys, that takes a lot to do, to be able to, you know, sacrifice in a ways yourself. Hey, I'm gonna move the ball to the right side and take a purposeful swing to let the next guy come in and do his job.
2: Hey, Matt, man, it's good to see you again. Appreciate you again taking the time to talk to me at the ceremony, and congratulations again on that. But Kelly kind of asked a different version of a question that I've got of hitters that you faced in your career that gave you the most trouble or made you lose sleep at night. But thinking about MLB history as a whole,
15: I feel like you've looked up something and you're about to hit me with something right now. I know you are.
2: No. I'm not going to hit you with anything. I want to know, when you're thinking about MLB history, past and present, who's a guy that you think of and would say, I wish I had gotten an opportunity to face off against him?
15: I know that, like, I actually like thinking about it. And the part that I go back to Kelly's question is the sad part is not having pitchers hit anymore. I feel like that is such a, there brings such a different element to the game when the pitcher has to hit and has to be a part of the lineup. So I guess a semi way, if I, and maybe something will pop up to my head, but the thought that like I got to hit against Randy Johnson, I got to try to hit off of Greg Maddux. I was cheering down the first baseline when I got a bunt down off Greg Maddux. He was that nasty.
2: Sure. Yeah. Yeah.
15: You know, like those things, like I got to pitch again. Yeah. I got to face off against Tom Glavine. Like these guys that like I looked up to and I saw pitches as a kid. Here I am seeing firsthand now what that looks like. You know, like that appreciation was so fun to be able to sit here and see like, hey, like what does 100 miles an hour look like? Or what does a K-Rod slider look like, you know, from the 2002 World Series that I saw on TV? Like, oh, that's filthy. Like I see why he threw one pitch most of the time and guys couldn't do anything with it. Who do I wish I got to face? Because I didn't. Yeah, I didn't get to face Mark McGwire. But I did get to face Frank Thomas, which was my childhood. That's why I wanted to be him. I wanted to hit homers like him. And I got to face him when he was with the A's. Luckily, he was on the back end of his deal, career-wise, but... and it was a spring training game, so we were playing in Oakland. Yes, our little preseason, and he hit a homer off me, and I'm pretty sure it took part of the concrete out of the steps in left center field. Like he just absolutely destroyed a ball, and it was the coolest thing ever. I'm like, that is amazing.
2: Yeah, you can't even really be mad about it.
15: No.
2: And Kelly also kind of asked this too, but I guess just a different version of it. The game today. You talked about strategy when it comes to how teams play, but the actual change in the game, ABS and pitch clocks and ghost men on second and extra innings. Can you talk about that a little bit? And you probably don't have strong positive feelings about it. What would you change even further past that? And what would you take away back to what it was?
15: Well, it's a hard one because, I mean, there's so many things that are beneficial. I mean, because I'm borderline, I'd be a hypocrite to say that like you got to take away replay because that was, you know, 2014. That's probably the reason that we won a World Series is the replay in Kansas City, the double play in the first base. And so it's like there's the human element that I absolutely love, and that's. A little bit off, but it's like that's one of the reasons that I enjoy race cars and I want a car that doesn't have any safety aids on it. It's because it's me in the car. Like I have to adapt with it. And yes, I could go faster probably in ways with a car that has a little bit braking system, but it's like, and the game is more crisp. It's right exactly when you have, you know, that stuff at the home plate when balls and strikes, but there's a human element that like we have to live through that we're also starting to detach. Like we're disconnecting from how we are as humans. And this could be very sideways on, you know, how we're talking, but like we need to learn that as people. Like we need to learn that, yeah, like the umpire is a human back there. You know, like, yeah, he missed a call. I've got to work through it now. You know, like the rest of the guys have to work through it. And that's kind of life. So that's where I see it getting a little bit gray and a little bit tough is, you know, like we could take that out of it. And it could be interesting if it goes too far.
2: Hey, and I've got one more thing and it's kind of a double-sided question, but back to your Giants to finish things off. Obviously I went to Tennessee, so I'm a Tony V guy, but, and you kind of talked about how that could be hard for a guy that's not as proven to come into a situation like that and perform immediately, and people are already talking about his job. How would you evaluate Tony V and how he has handled this new venture in his career? But at the same, and on the other side of that, I want to know about like pitching velocity and what you think the weaknesses are. And velocity is just getting more and more as time goes on in the MLB. Pitches are getting faster. Pitchers are getting faster and how they operate. So, I mean, when it comes to the Giants room, Where do you see that in the MLB as a whole? Where's the weakness there? Where's the positive in that as well?
15: Yeah, I mean, and I would be. It's hard for me to really speak into the Tony V part because I haven't paid enough attention to, you know, to see what's going on. And I think he's hopefully, I think as we said earlier, is he can get enough time to be able to showcase like what his ability is and what he built over in Tennessee, because he's obviously got some amazing ability to be able to showcase, you know, what athletes can do. So hopefully he gets that chance to do that. You know, whether it works out, we don't know, but let's hopefully it runs its course and he gets that opportunity. And then what was with the game you were saying with the,
2: just how pitching has become faster over time.
15: I mean, if I look at it, it becomes scary because you start to see like what are we actually capable of doing. So, you know, yes, we can consistently, or we can throw extremely hard, you know, as pitchers. But then again, like, are we going to be able to do that year after year after year? You know, so like it's is that all we're chasing? Is that all we're chasing? Is like, hey, do I just get the best, you know, miles per hour? Per hour out of a guy, but he's just throwing the ball down the middle. It's like there's got to be a balance, and that's where a lot of times you would see, you know, what I was coming through is when in the minor leagues, there's plenty of guys that had way more athletic ability than guys in the big leagues, but it was figuring out how do they hone that to where they can consistently do it. So that's always that like that. A tipping point is like, okay, are we just worried about numbers, or do we see that, hey, you know what, somebody statistically on paper doesn't look like they're going to be better, but he goes out and he competes and he throws the ball where he needs to, he gets weak contact when he needs to, and he has that kind of full rounded thing instead of just, hey, he can go out there and just try to throw it and you know, the same as guys that can just hit homers, you know, like there's more to the game than that.
2: Right.
16: Kelly, would it make your day if you knew that this guy and his teammates just ripped my guts out in 2010?
1: I would love that.
16: Yeah. Well,
1: Big Braves guy, Matt.
16: Game 3 at Turner Field, Brooks Conrad's error. And man. Matt, I think I'm driving home all happy and giddy, and damn, it didn't happen.
15: Yeah, so, yeah, that was a tough one. I mean, honestly, that was a tough one to see from the other side when we were benefiting from it. Because you feel for somebody like that, you feel for just a tough situation. Yeah, but
16: part of the game.
15: Sadly, those are the things that you need. You know, when the game gets to that pinnacle, that's kind of what has to happen. And that was what was tough is once we finally, you know, got to the playoffs and you started to see what a winning season looked like. Sadly, you could start to recognize that even earlier on in the season and being like, oh, that's not a hit. Like, we need those to see, to get further down the road. And, you know, those little bloop hits or this call goes your way or that. So it's interesting once you sit around the game long enough.
16: Hey, you were really good to come on and listen to all this mess. First of all, thank you. Congrats on the induction, and tell Will Fong I said hello.
15: Definitely will do. Y'all take it easy and have a good time.
1: Thanks, brother.
16: Take care, Matt.
15: All right, guys.
16: Former San Francisco Giant Matt Cain joining us here on the show. Won over 100 games with Madison Bumgarner on that staff. They were loaded, and as he put it, they knew how to win. Very good interview.
2: How many seasons was it that he was in San? Was it 12?
16: 12. Hey, you 12. From 05 to 17.
2: You win 3 titles in 12 years? That's
16: pretty good stuff.
2: You're legit.
16: Mike Organ joins us after the break, so stick around on the George Plaster Show.
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0: You know, I was thinking back, Kelly, things did not go well in game three of that series. Game four was Bobby Cox's final game as the Braves manager. And one of the things I remember, the Giants won the game in Atlanta, and they all of them on the Giants side, went to the top of their dugout and sort of tipped their cap to Bobby Cox, which I thought was incredibly cool. I am assuming that Mike Organ is ready and raring to go from the Tennessean. Mike, if you are there, thank you for waiting. Go ahead.
1: He hasn't called yet.
0: Okay.
1: So they're going to call him.
0: Okay. Well, that's nice. A lot of things to talk about. One of them we're going to get into, Teresa Walker, who has been one of the real pioneers in sports writing on the women's side, has announced her retirement. There is a picture of Teresa. TSU, in what is a total mess, has named an interim athletic director and placed Mickey Allen on the dreaded administrative leave, whatever that means. Mm. And so we're going to get into all of that with Mike here in just a second, and just kind of waiting here.
2: We are waiting.
0: We're waiting. We're in a rain delay. Time only has been called.
2: I will say this, Lewis, if you're going to ask an ABC question, man, let's get under 5 minutes, man.
1: Did my question run long?
2: I mean, you just kept going. I couldn't, like, I didn't even know where you, like, he was like, okay, what was it you asked? I told George, I text George, can Lewis land the plane?
1: Oh, well, that's very sweet of you.
0: Isn't it, though? He's always looking out for your best interest.
1: Yes.
2: Hi, so, I'm trying to help him.
0: No, yeah, I can tell you are. You've always been for the team.
2: Love some Lewis, though. Do love yes. Lewis.
0: Yeah.
1: Appreciate that. Love you, too. Got him.
0: Okay. Mike's ready. Let's bring him up there. Mike, how you doing?
3: I'm doing good, guys. How are y'all doing today?
0: Good. Let's talk about Teresa Walker, because to me, he's one of those pioneers on the sports writing side, on the women's side. He announced her retirement effective near the end of the Titans season. Man, a tip of the cap job, really well done.
3: Yeah, and she and I talked about this. Teresa and my careers have nearly paralleled. I started about 3 or 4 years before Teresa did at the Tennessean, and she started at AP. She started actually at Maryville Times around the same time I started at the Tennessean. Then she showed up in Nashville in 89, and, you know, we've done. I mean, she's one of the longest colleagues that I have in the business. And she and I talked yesterday about if you can go out on your terms in this climate today in sports broadcasting, right, in the sports reporting business, then you're doing something. And I'm so happy that Teresa, because she deserves it. She's put in a lot of hard work. You know, AP is tough. The time they covered everything of significance, and you know, it's a one-man crew or one-woman. This case was with for many years. She replaced Skip Latt. I don't know if you remember Skip Latt.
0: Sure do.
3: Yeah, and you know, I thought, boy, this is a lot for her to take on. And, boy, she tackled it in a big way, and first female to win Tennessee's of the year, which is awarded by a national entity, and she won that in 2016, and that was the first time for her to win it, and then she won it 4 times after that, and was always a finalist. So kudos to wrap up. She's going to retire at the, I think on October 1, but she's going to stay on for the rest of the Titans games as long as they last, either January 3rd, or if they make it into the playoffs, she'll stay with them.
0: And she started at a time where the culture was, in a lot of cases, the female doesn't belong in the locker room, doesn't deserve to be reporting, doesn't have the knowledge. I mean, she fought through a ton of that kind of garbage.
3: Absolutely. She and Andy Smith, who from the Tennessee, and she was kind of a pioneer at the same time. And man, you think the things that they were, things that they saw from the Atlanta Journal-Constitution. I think of her when she tried to go into the Vanderbilt locker room. All the reporters were going in. I think it was after the Georgia game, and she had the door shut on her and told by an administrator, we don't let girls in. And so that's kind of how it was in the mid-'80s, late-'80s, when some of these pioneers were coming on board. And Teresa's right in that group. I think she started in 86 or 87, right after graduating from Tennessee. She was a classmate of Rose. I didn't know that until we talked yesterday. And she said she and Chris had a couple of classes together. And, of course, Chris was a ESPN writer that went on to ESPN and now is working for On3.
0: Yeah, how about that? Let's talk about the TSU mess, because now they've placed Mickey Allen on the dreaded administrative leave, whatever that means, and they've hired an interim. Tell me about Jennifer, and where do you think this is really headed?
3: Well, Jennifer Bell is well known. Jennifer Bell has been at TSU 30 years. She started in 96. She came on about the, she was a really good basketball player at Fisk, three-time all-conference player, scored 1,000 career points. And then when Teresa Phillips came over from TSU, she came over and I guess she had played for Teresa at Fisk and came over, and I think she was Teresa's first assistant coach. And she coached for about 8 years, and then when Teresa went into administration, and you talk about pioneers, Teresa Phillips was a pioneer in that field. A female and athletic, as an athletic director in the 90s, coached a men's basketball game one time, first woman to ever do that, and come on and was her right hand woman. She was her top. That all that Teresa was the athletic director. And quite frankly, a lot of people were shocked that when Teresa retired, that Jennifer didn't get the job. She was a candidate, but the former president hired Mickey Allen instead. And so that was a little bit of a surprise. So for Jennifer to step into this role was a natural. If Mickey's not retained, then Jennifer will be a candidate for that position. So very good. But she's been over every aspect that you can be over in athletics, a point or another, from genetics to well-being to compliance.

0: And it just, Kelly, I'm going to be honest, this was about the quietest, most passive, I don't know, SEC media days that I remember. This is a bongus effect. I remember before I started, which I started in 85, it was huge. And then in the, whenever I would go to it from 85 through about 2005, and Kelly, it would be 200 and 300 reporters in the rooms when the coaches would talk, and you some boring pitches. I mean, Jackie Sherrill talking about the third string tackle, or other coaches that would. But that, again, you also had Steve Spurrier and him taking gabs. Tennessee and different things like that. Woody Woodenhofer at Vanderbilt getting up and being crazy. So. The huge, and I just didn't get any feel for it at all this year. I say I didn't pay attention, but I think I didn't pay attention because there wasn't a whole lot out of it that I know of.
1: Do you think, just your opinion, and obviously that's all this is, but do you think that this is going to be, with all the transfer portal and all the kids moving, everybody, it seems like everybody wants to go to the SEC or Big Ten, do you think this is going to be a better league than it was last year?
0: Yeah, I think that's where we're headed, Kelly. You know me. I've been on with you guys. I've been talking Super Conference, and it seems like every week that we get closer and closer to that. And I think that what you're talking about with the best be in one of those two leagues is another giant step in that direction. So, yeah, I do think that that's what you're going to see. Players from teams outside the SEC and the Big Ten are going forward going to want to play for those leagues.
1: So let me ask you this quick one. I know we got to go, but we had Chip on the other day, and the Blue Raider Blitz is making its way. It came to Nashville the other day. What are your thoughts? Derek Mason got up and spoke, and he spoke on the news. I heard him, but what do you think about the Blue Raiders this year?
0: Well, I'm encouraged. I covered remotely because Cecil Jordan, our MTSU beat writer, was on vacation. So I covered Conference USA for MTSU's day last week. And I was really impressed and encouraged by the fact that he's a good quarterback. I'll be honest. I know they had a veteran quarterback in Vitello the last years or however long he was there. But I feel a lot more confident about the ability of Gagliano. That he was his first recruit. He said, and I don't mean at MTSU. He said, I started recruiting him when Derek was at Auburn, because he's from down there. That was, he had that region where he was from. Started recruiting him, and then I got the head coaching job at MTSU, and I continued to recruit him. And he kind of got rushed, not rushed in, but it didn't go quite as planned because he had to go in and play the last three games last season ready, and he won two out of the three. So he comes in with some momentum. They offseason building them. That included getting a new offensive coordinator and offensive line coach and everything. And they brought in five linemen from other schools that it looks like will probably start. You mentioned for a portal, so they're going to protect him. And I think that for the first time here's Kelly, there's something to look forward to with MTSU football.
2: Hey, Mike, I've just got a couple of quick ones for you, and I'm going to go a little Titans here. But my favorite player outside of a Tennessee Volunteer in the SEC last season to watch was Anthony Hill Jr., the linebacker from Texas that we picked up in the second round. Have you heard anything about him yet? I mean, is he a guy in that room to this point?
0: Well, they didn't do much at that position. You know, they addressed every position, you know, in a big way outside of quarterback. And but they didn't do a lot at linebacker. So that he's the one guy that they did. And I think that says a lot for you. Is when you're the only one they bring in, that means they weren't focused on that position, but you were two to pass up. So yeah, I think you know that he's a guy to keep an eye on. I think he this year.
2: So, and my last thing, we talked a lot.

0: spot of Vanderbilt football last week when you were on and you mentioned that your expectation would be to for them to win 6 or 7 games and you'd be really happy for them if they would win 8. And to me, the whole vibe around Vanderbilt football has completely changed after last season. But what makes it go back to what it was before last year, talking about the vibe around Vanderbilt football? I mean, what is the bad marker for them to where people are jumping off of this train?
1: I would say 5 wins. 5 or 4 wins would scare people. Would make last year and the year before look more like a flash in the pan, and would lend you for you to put it more on top of you, the program. So I would say 4 wins. 5 wins, I think, keeps you hanging in there. You got a new quarterback, a 5-star, but still a new quarterback, and you've replaced a lot of linemen. I think you get, and it is Vanderbilt, so I think you get cut some slack at 5 wins, but 4 wins would scare people to death.
2: Mike, you were good to do this. I'm glad we were able to work it out, even though we had to change the time. Thank you for the visit. We'll do it again next Wednesday.
1: All right, George. Thanks for accommodating me. I appreciate that.
2: Absolutely. You know it.
1: All righty.
2: Mike Organ from the Tennessean joining us here on the show. We'll go to the break. We'll wrap things up. And, Kelly, we will celebrate a victory last night.
3: Okay.
2: Yeah, it doesn't happen often enough to act like I've been there. This is the George Plaster Show.
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7: 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It's country. Nothing but 3 outs and the truth. Do you believe me now? 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
2: Well, we have had quite the full day on the show between Baker Mayfield, J.J. McCarthy, Matt Cain, and Mike Organ. We've covered it all.
0: And a StreamYard fire.
2: So tell people what goes on in that. They'd kind of, I think they'd love to know.
0: Well, so I run the show from behind this computer camera here. I went to make a graphic during the show that was going to show Kyler Murray and JJ McCarthy and that battle of who's going to win that spot. And when I did, I came back to the stream and it was completely frozen. So, and you can't really stop it because that puts us off the air. So, we figured it out. We got through it.
3: I'm glad you know how to do all that, because if it was up to George and I, we would have called it quits about an hour ago.
2: We'd have given it a Roberto Duran. No mas.
3: That's right. I don't know what's happening. George would be yelling at me, and I'm looking at him. I don't know, dude.
2: Okay, you want to celebrate last night's victory?
0: Not really, but I guess I will.
2: Well, so nobody is for me.
0: No, I'm not for you.
3: No, nobody's for you. You've had a really good year, though. You know, you were 20 games above 500. Now you're 18. But you're not going to go anywhere. I mean, you're going to win this time. Like, can we finish this one and go on to another one?
2: Well, as soon as the year ends, I mean, that's the way this works. But,
3: yeah, but you've called Kelly, it off before.
0: You also took your favorite.
2: I called it off one year when it was so embarrassing.
3: It was.
2: But here's what's concerning, Kelly. I mean, yes. Lewis has been here about 3 weeks.
0: Okay.
2: And he now
0: tomorrow.
2: Okay, well, whatever. And now he's openly admitting that he's rooting against me.
3: Well, as he said to me earlier on a text, he's the young gun. So that's what it is, man. He's Lewis the young gun, you know?
2: So put last night's win on the board.
0: Yeah, the favorite New York Yankees for your win.
2: Okay, well, what do you want me to do?
0: I don't know. Be bold and take the socks and lose like a man.
2: So it feels like the White Sox are kind of losing, kind of slipping a little bit. The Yankees have taken the first two in Chicago. And by White Sox standards, they had 34,000 last night, which for the White Sox is huge. But
0: sounds tight.
2: If I'm the GM of that team, and lucky for them, I'm not, I'm kind of sitting there saying, this is a division we can win. And right now we're starting to fade. I kind of look for the White Sox to do something really bold. I may be dead wrong, but I've watched enough baseball. They're starting to slip.
0: It seems like they've got a cat by the tail a little bit with how many people are interested in them.
2: City is very excited about them.
0: Yeah.
2: And given where they've been, I mean, 2 years ago, they were, 40 and 122? One of the all-time worst records in Major League history. So we've stalled around long enough here. Let's get to tonight's win, Kelly.
3: No, the old Bravos, huh?
2: The Atlanta Braves, for one reason and one reason only, Chris Sale.
3: Whoa.
2: Listen, the Braves at the moment have a 6-game lead over the Phillies, and it feels like fool's gold. First of all, the Phillies are finding ways to lose since the All-Star break that are incredible. They had a 6-0 lead earlier today in Florida and got beat 8-6. And Jeff Conine, the former Florida Marlin great, his son Griffin, hit the 2-run homer in the bottom of the 8th inning that I was cheering on. But the Braves bullpen, which has been badly overworked, is suddenly starting to spring leaks. They did today, and the Mets beat them 3-2 in the opener of a day-night doubleheader. They will play in about an hour. And Kelly, I'm going Chris Sale. And if anybody wants to know, he might ought to be the Cy Young Award winner again. He has been that good.
3: That's pretty good. That's pretty cool, man. Florida Gulf Coast. That's where he went.
2: That's right. Traded for Vaughn Grissom. How did that work?
3: Not good for whoever traded for Vaughn Grissom.
2: Vaughn Grissom's now with the Angels. It was the Red Sox. They've shipped him. So anyway, tomorrow, here's what we got going. Danny Evans is going to join us right off the bat. Trade deadline is 4 days away, next Monday. And I'm starting to ask myself, is it possible we're not going to have anywhere near the activity that everybody believes for one reason? The sellers are trying to fleece the buyers. I just wonder.
3: I think that, George. I really do, man. I can't believe you said that because I was thinking that. I really do think that it's not going to be what people think it's going to be. Maybe Danny's got some insight.
2: Well, I want to hear where he's going to go with it. And then Terry McCormick will join us at 4 o'clock, and we'll do a couple of segments with him on what he's seeing. Titans only a couple of days into training camp, so it's early to try to, you know, say, okay, this is what's happening. But nonetheless, we'll have him on. And Kelly, it'll be good to have you on for a second day in a row.
3: I don't have to. I wonder if the people thought since I said Monday that, you know, and you told me you can go ahead and go. They didn't see me yesterday. I wonder if they thought I'd quit, which I'm cool with.
2: Yeah. Listen, we got 10 seconds to say goodbye. Lewis, good job keeping us afloat. We will see all of you tomorrow. Same time, same place.
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14: Paid for by Johnny Garrett for Congress.
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13: Lane Riggs will exit turn number four. Rich Keeter puts the white flag in the air. One lap to go for Lane Riggs in heavy traffic in turn one.
17: Lane Riggs has been showing off all night long, but he is in some heavy lap traffic here on this final time off of turn number two. Riggs will pull to the inside of Tony Brenniger in turn three, trying to get to the checkered flag.
21: He will have led all but 40 laps here this evening. Lane Riggs coming off turn number four. It has been a tour de force. He wins the T-Sport 200 at Indianapolis Raceway Park.
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1: Hello, everybody. Welcome to another edition of NASCAR Live here on the Motor Racing Network. Mike Bagley and the entire MRN crew here with you after a weekend at North Wilkesboro Speedway. Now we transition to the great state of Indiana and the legendary Indianapolis Motor Speedway for a crown jewel race, the Brickyard 400. Coming up on tonight's show, we'll be joined by last year's winner of the Brickyard 400, Bubba Wallace, will stop by. We'll also give you a status report on where things stand with the NASCAR O'Reilly Auto Parts Series. We'll relive the famous white glove incident. Stay tuned for that. Plus, Ryan Blaney's crew chief Jonathan Hassler will stop by and we'll preview the full weekend ahead in Indianapolis. But first, here's Kyle Rickey with the latest in NASCAR news. Kyle?
23: Mike, not only will the NASCAR Craftsman Truck Series return to action at Lucas Oil Indianapolis Raceway Park this weekend, but a young prospect in the Toyota camp will make his series debut. 18-year-old Gavin Bochelle will pilot the number one for Tricon Garage in three events this season. Besides Indy, Bochelle's three-race deal will include a seat at Richmond Raceway and New Hampshire Motor Speedway. Speaking of Richmond, a longtime NASCAR veteran is making his return to the sport. Colleague Racing announced that Elliott Sadler is coming out of retirement to join Ram's free agent program for the NASCAR Craftsman Truck Series event on Friday, August 14th. The 51-year-old will pilot the number 25 Ram 1500 and is making his first NASCAR start since 2019. And Junior Motorsports co-owner Kelly Earnhardt Miller confirmed in a SiriusXM interview that Justin Allgaier will return to the organization in 2027. The 2024 NASCAR O'Reilly Auto Parts Series champion indicated he had considered retiring after the season, but will compete with the team for at least one more year. In 21 races this season, Allgaier has racked up a career-high 6 victories and leads the standings by 240 points. Mike.
1: Coming up, we'll sit down with Bubba Wallace.
24: How does Chase Briscoe win? With the hands of his pit crew changing 4 tires in under 9 seconds. The voice of his spotter carving a path through the pack. His race engineer, systems engineer, all working tirelessly to shave off a tenth of a second. With his team at Toyota, his crew chief, his fans, his family, it's all of this all at once at 200 miles per hour. From the moment Chase joined Toyota to the moment he ends up in victory lane. So how does Chase Briscoe win? In summary, not alone. Toyota Racing. Your race, your story. NASCAR is a registered trademark of the National Association for Stock Car Auto Racing, LLC.
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1: This weekend, the NASCAR Cup Series returns to the Indianapolis Motor Speedway. The defending winner of the Brickyard 400 is in the house. We're speaking of one Bubba Wallace. Bubba, welcome back to NASCAR Live. How are we doing?
28: I'm good. How are you guys?
1: I'm doing fantastic. Before we start talking about bricks and the kissing of them, let's talk about how this past weekend treated you. 450 laps, 6th place finish at North Wilkesboro. Walk us through your Sunday night.
28: Yeah, it was really...
0: I'd say the only eventful part was maybe the first stage. You know, obviously reliving the Atlanta penalty and not having to qualify, having a chance to qualify, started us 26th. And I quickly realized, like, track position was going to be a big factor here. And so I think we did a great call of taking two tires to end stage one start stage two. And we were able to hang on and have a really good run. And that kind of got us into a different category of, you know, where we thought we were going to run or how the night was going to go. Like, it quickly flipped to, okay, we can run inside the top five here. So how do we get that to go to, oh, we can compete for a win. So it was nice to kind of go through those motions quick. And then as the race kind of played out, we were fourth to fifth place car. And that's how it was. The 22 was strong. The 11 was super strong. And the 19 was fast. And so, we had some spurts of speed. So we've just struggled a lot with our short track package, of finding the feel, of what we need. And I thought we took a step in the right direction, but, still got a lot of work to do. So it was nice to come out of there with a good clean weekend. I can't say it enough of how beneficial clean races are, you know, when everything just goes how it should, then you walk out of there with a top seven finish. You know, our stats and all of our data, when we have green races, our average finish is 7.8. When we don't, it was 25.7, something like that. Like, it's just like, that's a big, big jump. And so, when I'm getting out of the car finished in sixth, I'm like, damn, we won, because we've had a lot of bad things strike. But it was nice to come away Sunday with a good clean day.
4: So if you look at the last half dozen races, this will punctuate the point you're making. You're 20th plus or you're top 10. You're up, down, up, down, up, down. How do you go about narrowing that wide range of finishing to get on that consistent plane that you're going to need in the chase?
0: Yeah, I look at the last 3 weeks, really. Atlanta, you know, take the penalty away. That's a second or third place finish, right? And so I look at how we were able to execute the last 3 weeks, Chicago, Atlanta, North Wilkesboro. That's the 23 team. Yes, we still have room to go. Like, we're not happy with sixth. Like, we are an organization and a team and a group of people that that are destined to win races. And that's we won't settle for anything less. But we also know when we need to take the good momentum that's on our side and build off that. And so, yeah, the last 3 weeks have been showing like the true indication of where we're at. And that's what we're focused on. Just Atlanta's the eyesore. But yeah, what's the Indy's next, off weekend to regroup. And then it's Iowa, right? Another good track for us, I believe. So I'm not stressed. I'm stressed over the part that same old story. Here we are on the cut line fighting, but it is truly different this year. You know, green races are 7.8 average finish. I'm happy with that. That is eighth place on the grid. We can take that and build from that. A lot, like the month of May, man, like a lot of that stuff was out of our control. And I would, years past, I would dwell on that for months and months and months, you know, and like truly it's like, oh, well, now it gets hard when it continues to happen. But truly, we've been so fast. We've had speed and everything you want as a race car driver. We've had, it just hasn't played to its full potential.
4: So what's been the aha moment to help you be more accepting of maybe the days that don't go your way, as opposed to what you just described, the hand-wringing and sweating it out for weeks and weeks and weeks?
0: Yeah. Living it. You know, same old story, you know, but at the end of the day, family, you know, spending majority of my time with my family and watching the kids grow up, like it allows you just to truly escape from it. And then you surround yourself with the right people that you can vent to. My wife obviously being at the top of that list, but then friends and family are there just to hear you vent and be a sounding board for you. So it's all those things.
4: Chatting with Bubba Wallace, defending winner of the Brickyard 400. So you're coming off turn four last year. You yep. want it in dramatic fashion. You take the checkered flag, and you're riding around. You get out of the race car. What's the coolest thing to happen to you after you took that checkered flag as winner of the Brickyard 400?
0: Yeah, I would say it was the cool down lap when everybody's coming up and you know revving the engines and you know I was running into people like that was cool. You know, and Dale had mentioned, I actually watched the race last night, and you know, and he had mentioned, you know, this is a not that I had thought this, but it was you know, he said this was a popular win and in the garage, and you know that, you know, for me going throughout my career and trying to you know, have fun and be competitive and pick and choose your battles of sarcasm with people. You have your run-ins throughout the years, right? And at the end of the day, you just want to be a good dude. You just want to be a good person and leave a good image and a lasting image on yourself. And so when you cross the victory lane and you have all your competitors come up and thumbs out the window, revving the engines, you know, like it's like a feel good moment. It's like, oh man, you know, maybe I need to give myself a little bit more credit, right? Because these people respect me. So it's cool.
4: And then you got to kiss the bricks. What's that like? We will never be able to do that. So we're going to live vicariously through you. What is it like in that moment?
0: Yeah, it's cool, man. It's a tradition like no other, right? And it's interesting. Yeah, I remember Freddie telling me as I was getting ready to do the burnout, he was like, "Hey, just a reminder, don't do a burnout across the bricks." And sarcastic me, I'm like, "Why not?" You know? And they're all like, "Oh gosh, is he about to do it? I would never." Yeah, it's just it's cool. It's not the greatest kiss in the world, you know. My wife would appreciate that comment. But yeah, no, it's just a cool deal.
4: So what will your race car have to do Sunday for you to kiss those bricks again?
0: Yeah, I think it comes down to execution, putting together a good solid race like we did. You know, it was very uneventful last year. The times it got interesting was when we took the lead and then obviously the green-white checkers. But other than that, it was just, you know, no mistakes, no big hiccups on the racetrack. And it started really on practice, you know, in practice on Friday, you know, just average day. Then we qualified second. Like that was good. So it was kind of, okay, we're shaping up to have a good start here. Let's just execute. So I think if we do that, we'll talk with the team today and our meetings coming up to figure out, you know, what changes have been made to our setup to be even better. Because even when you win, there's areas that we can be better at with our cars. So excited for that. And yeah, it all starts on Friday.
4: Appreciate you, my friend. All the best and try to double up there at the Brickyard.
0: Absolutely. We'll see you there.
4: That's Bubba Wallace of 2311 Racing going for his second Brickyard 400 win in a row. When we come back, we're going to update you on the NASCAR O'Reilly Auto Parts Series.
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4: Welcome back to NASCAR Live. Only three races remain before the chase begins for the NASCAR O'Reilly Auto Parts Series. Following this weekend in Indianapolis, the series will make stops at Iowa and Daytona before 12 drivers will set out for a series championship during the fall. Our Kyle Ricci is here now to give us an update on where drivers stand heading into this critical stretch.
23: It is hard to believe that there are only three races remaining in the regular season for the NASCAR O'Reilly Auto Parts Series before their chase begins. The first 21 races of the year have brought thrilling races, veteran success, and rising stars breaking through. But the story of the year has been the continued success for one man.
13: Here he is, checkered flag in the air, and Justin Allgaier wins the Govex 200 at Phoenix Raceway.
7: Screaming to the start-finish line, the checkered flag is waving. Justin Allgaier wins in Darlington.
13: Checkered flag is in the air. Justin Allgaier will win the MillerTech 250 here at Pocono Raceway.
23: Justin Allgaier continues to age like a fine wine. Despite turning 40 years old in June, the 2024 series champion is in the midst of his best statistical season yet. The junior motorsports driver has 6 victories and has already clinched the regular season championship and the point advantage it grants heading into the chase. After his crew chief Jim Pullman left in the offseason for Richard Childress Racing, this kind of success wasn't a certainty, something his team owner Dale Earnhardt Jr. even admits.
8: It's been a great year for Justin, a really great year for Junior Motorsports. Got to give Andrew Overstreet a lot of credit, building great race cars with his guys, putting really fast cars underneath Justin. Justin's had some changes to deal with in his program, and those have went seamlessly, obviously, with the results we've had. And I don't know that all of us were sure what to expect this year. Jim was such a big part of Justin's success. That was a change that none of us were really sure about. And Andrew put that on his shoulders and had a chip on his shoulders about putting good cars under Justin. And he's beyond that at this point in the season. But I think starting off the year, he was bound and determined to prove that he could make this opportunity with Justin work, and so just proud of both of them.
23: Overall, the season has belonged to Junior Motorsports. The team has won 13 of the 21 races and has 3 drivers currently in chase positions and 1 more in contention. One of those drivers who is all but certain to make the chase is Carson Quappel. Even though Carson is still searching for his first career victory, the season he's having this year might be more impressive than a single victory. He's sitting 5th in points while driving for multiple teams. Quappel admits the back and forth has been challenging, but the experience of his rookie year has helped.
9: It's been harder than the previous year, but it's also been easier in the fact that it's my second go around on this, and I'm not coming to all these places for the first time. You know, I kind of have a pretty good idea of what I'm getting into every weekend, and I have experiences from the previous year that I can apply to this year's race. So it is hard, though, switching back and forth. It's already hard enough to have a successful season in one car, right? Whatever, you got to switch a few different cars. It's not detrimental, but it's hard to get into that rhythm that everyone else is able to get into, I guess you could say.
23: The other Junior Motorsports driver currently in position to make the chase is Sammy Smith. And while JRM has had a dominant year, there are still plenty of other teams trying to hunt them down.
13: Austin Hill has dominated Daytona. Austin Hill yet again will win at Daytona.
23: It is no surprise that Richard Childress Racing is once again contending for a NASCAR O'Reilly Auto Parts Series Championship trophy. Austin Hill began the year with yet another Miller Super Speedway victory at Daytona and recently won at the Naval Base Coronado. He sits seventh in points with over a 100-point cushion to the cut line. Then there's Jesse Love. The defending champion had somewhat of a challenging year without a trip to victory lane, but he's still second in points and has had the most consistent season other than Allgaier. The other two drivers behind Allgaier and Love in the standings are in the midst of breakout years.
10: Out of turn number four, Sheldon Creed picks his way around Chastain and Hill, and for the first time, he's a race winner of the NASCAR O'Reilly Auto Parts Series.
12: Caution is out. This race will officially be over. The car clearly out in front is Corey Day.
23: Both Sheldon Creed and Corey Day have scored their first career victories in 2026 and have the points position to prove it. Sitting third and fourth in the standings, both should clinch chase spots in Indianapolis this weekend. While Day, Creed, and Quapple have all been pleasant surprises in 2026, the biggest shocker has been the success of Parker Retzlaff. Driving for Viking Motorsports, a small organization, the Wisconsin driver has a 71-point advantage on the cut line off of the strength of 10 top 10 finishes. It also wouldn't be an O'Reilly Auto Parts season without Joe Gibbs Racing having successes of their own.
14: Checkered flag in the air, and Taylor Gray wins the Kansas Lottery 300.
15: Checkered flag is out, and in his 42nd start, William Sawalich wins at the NASCAR O'Reilly Auto Parts Series.
16: Checkered flag is in the air, and Brandon Jones wins the Cuervo 300 at Chicagoland Speedway.
23: Joe Gibbs Racing has victories with three different drivers in 2026, but the consistency hasn't been there with the exception of Brandon Jones. Rookie Brent Cruz and Taylor Gray currently hold the final two spots in the chase, with Gray squarely on the cut line. William Sawalich, who went to victory lane at Rockingham, is on the outside looking in by 21 points behind his teammate. The other driver right below the cut line is O'Reilly Series rookie Rajah Caruth. It will be interesting to see how it all plays out over the final three races of the regular season, with Rajah doing battle with three Joe Gibbs Racing drivers, with there likely of being two chase spots available between the four of them. And that three-race stretch begins this weekend at the historic Indianapolis Motor Speedway.
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0: I'm Emmett Smith. Opioid poisonings cause the most accidental deaths in the U.S., and I've lost loved ones. 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
3: 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I'm sure you can. 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
4: Welcome back to NASCAR Live. While the NASCAR Cup and O'Reilly Auto Parts Series will be racing at the Brickyard this weekend, the NASCAR Craftsman Truck Series will be in action at Lucas Oil Indianapolis Raceway Park across town, and that gives us the opportunity to relive one of the most iconic moments to take place at that track in that series. Flashing back to 1998, Jack Sprague and Ron Hornaday Jr.'s rivalry went to another level at Indianapolis Raceway Park with the white glove incident. We were fortunate enough to have the two come in studio to discuss the details behind that heated moment.
25: Hornaday and Sprague right bunched up tightly behind him. Sprague peeks inside. He's beginning to get a rearview mirror full of Dennis Setzer.
26: Ronnie Rush doing a great job here on the older tires, but again, continually under attack. Here's Hornaday again, dropping to the inside, looking for a way to get by. He's got to make something happen. Sprague's behind him, and here's Dennis Setzer making this a four-way battle.
27: Lonnie Rush making his Chevrolet awfully wide, coming off the corner. Now here's Sprague going for second. He and Hornaday come together. Now Hornaday goes around, slams into the wall. Sprague and Hornaday make contact. Now Setzer gets by. Roper gets by. Hornaday drives off, but Sprague and Hornaday make contact, putting us under the seventh caution. Make that the eighth caution of the Cummins 200.
25: Yellow flag at lap 173. Jack Sprague and Ron Hornaday racing for the second spot. Contact between them. Hornaday ends up bouncing off the outside wall, rips the tailgate panel away from his truck, and a lot more as he comes back by. Still running in fifth position. He's kept going after bouncing off the wall. Now running up on the back of Sprague's machine and putting himself in line in front of Sprague and stomping on the brakes on the racetrack as Ron Hornaday is now going to be penalized by NASCAR for that action. He will be receiving a one-lap penalty when he comes down pit road for pulling up to pit and then basically brake-checking Jack Sprague out of the back straightaway. Things begin to take a rather different twist here in the late going. The haulers, the team transporters, are parked on the outside of the racetrack here at Indianapolis Raceway Park, out behind turns 1 and 2. The crossover gate to access that area is in the middle of the backstretch. And after the checkered flag, Hornaday stayed in his racing machine, drove it directly to that crossover gate, out of the racetrack, and back to his transporter, which we will take to mean as a sign that he wants to get out of here without commenting at this point. Go ahead, Tony.
5: We've caught up with Ron back at his motorhome. He's had a chance to change clothes and cool down with a refreshing drink. Ron, that was a crazy last 20 laps. How'd you see it?
6: Oh, I didn't need to cool down or anything. I just need to come walk my dog before he went to the restroom in my motorhome. I guess good hard racing if Jack wants to put it that way, but a whole different scenario going racing next week. Fun racing. IRP's been good to me. Jack Sprague has it, but that's racing, and nothing comes around. Don't go around. It won't be for me because he's made about six other guys mad out here tonight. I'm not going to say nothing I regret, but Jack's a hard racer. He knows what he did wrong. If he can take it and come over and apologize to me, fine. If he blames me, different story.
5: That's the word from Ron Hornaday.
4: All right, boys.
7: And that's how we played it. We
4: discuss.
7: We got everything out in the open. Jack usually waits a week until the next race, but we know we got to drink a beer afterwards. But it was, I think that's when the white glove incident comes out, when we in-car cam showed Jack's glove kind of, he did get loose, but he still turned into me.
4: Jack?
8: It wasn't intentional by any means, and I've told him that for 20 years now.
7: Yeah.
8: But here's what happens. So we all pit, but Lonnie doesn't. He's not even in the picture, but he is now. He's leading. IRP's progressive. He's running the top. He's
7: blocking us, basically.
8: He's doing what he has to do. Ron's trying to get around him, and anything other than the top is not that grippy. Well, my mistake that I made was while Ron was trying to get around Lonnie on the inside, I decided to go around both of them on the flat. It wasn't a good idea. So I get, the only time in my life I wore white gloves because I forgot my black ones. So I go down on the flat, inside Ron, he's inside Lonnie. I get loose, I save it. When I save it, I hit him, left rear, he goes in the fence. It was not intentional, but I led that thing all day. I was going to win it. It was that simple.
4: Two big takeaways from that.
8: Too big?
4: Two huge takeaways. First of all, when you brought the truck to pit road, you decide to get out of the truck and you go over to the 24 pit box. Now, they got some big boys over there.
8: We had the biggest boys, and it was for a reason.
7: We called that. That's the way he drove, yeah. The way Jack drove, he'd be the big boys.
8: Big Randy told him, go back to your pit, boy.
7: No, he grabbed me by the bottom of my arms. He said, Ron, you don't want to do this. Go back to your pits.
4: Well, what were you thinking? And you weren't even wearing a full-face helmet.
7: Well, when I sit in the truck, and they said, hey, we're done. We can't fix it. I just seen a smirk on Dennis Conner's face. I didn't know if it was a smirk of somebody saying something to him, but it got me so wound up, I had to go say something to Dennis Conner. And I didn't even make it to the gas man. And that was bad. And he just picked me up and said...
4: And the other thing is, I've never heard, ever heard a winner booed as much as you got booed that night.
8: Dude, it was bad. So John Hendrick was there and his wife Kathy. And we're in victory lane. He's looking up there, and the fence is going.
7: Yeah, moving back and forth.
4: Because the fans are on the fence at IRP.
8: Yeah. Yeah, and he's like, are we going to get out of here live? Randy said, you'll be all right, boss.
4: That was a crazy, crazy night.
8: It was.
4: And for a lot of folks, that was the incident that defined your relationship. Was that fair for that to happen?
7: Yeah.
8: Defined it. What do you mean by that?
4: Meaning that when the first thing, whenever the words Ron Hornaday and Jack Sprague are uttered in the same sentence, they go back to IRP 1998.
8: Just like you did here today. Yeah.
4: Well, I've got other things, too. You've got a list.
8: We got a list.
4: Because that wasn't the only one.
8: No.
7: I don't know if you got Loudon's, but Jack kind of did the same thing. I was running lower and lower and lower because my truck was tight.
8: That was the next week.
7: Yeah, he got up on the
8: and
7: flat.
8: I was scared to death to pass him. And I got in the flat and got him again. I'm like, God.
7: Backed me in pretty hard, Will. I did everything I could every time Jack went to lap me. I made sure I slowed down so Jack lapped me more than once.
8: And he ran me all over the place.
7: I think it's five lanes wide down the back straightaway, and I got Jack all the way in the grass twice.
8: Yeah.
4: So it's easy to sit back and think about all this stuff and laugh about it now. But what was the emotion back in the day between the two of you?
7: I think we were good.
8: Up
7: I mean,
8: and down.
7: Jack holds grudges more than I do, but I just got a good memory bank, and like I've told other people, don't talk about it. Just go out and do it. If you're mad at somebody and they wrecked you and you know they did it, just go back and wreck them. It might take you a year or 2 years from now.
8: Here's the funny part. You know what he tells me? Because he always ran into me in the corner. He's like, well, you had so much motor, I had to slow you down. I said, well, dude. He's like, I never wrecked you. I said, I'm just better at saving it than you are.
7: Yeah. It took him 2 years to figure that one out right there, that saying.
4: Oh, what a night it was at IRP. Coming up, Jonathan Hassler will join us.
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4: How is Ryan Blaney's team handling the pressure of performing well at Indianapolis along with the in-season challenge final? We'll ask the crew chief, Jonathan Hassler, next. 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
15: Here is your latest Middle Tennessee weather. Clear skies tonight with a low around 70. Thursday will be sunny with a high near 89. Thursday night will be partly cloudy with a low near 66. Friday will be mostly sunny with a high near 92. 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
4: Welcome back to NASCAR Live. This weekend in Indy, it represents one of the biggest weekends of the year for Team Penske. The pressure will definitely be on Ryan Blaney and the 12 team as they're set to face Todd Gilliland in the finals of the in-season challenge. Blaney's crew chief Jonathan Hassler joined the MRN crew call duo of Todd Gordon and Steve Post to discuss what it's like to have that pressure racing at IMS.
18: Jonathan, just the chance to get back and run North Wilkesboro and just see what that old racetrack was like. I know we want to talk Indy and go forward a little bit, but just real quick, what's your takeaways from North Wilkesboro?
20: Yeah, we had a lot of fun there at North Wilkesboro. It's a really good track. Puts on I think our short track package in general is really good, and then North Wilkesboro just has a lot of grooves, a lot of places guys can run, so it certainly makes it interesting. I think for us on the 12 car, it's probably been one of our, I think about any short track we go to, we can go and be in contention to win. But it's definitely, we've probably been a step behind there. So definitely been something we're trying to get a little bit better at. Obviously, our teammate has been really good there, and we've been able to try and learn as much as we can from him. But he continues to excel there. So good, great for those guys.
4: How does that 22 win affect Team Penske and your progress to the chase?
20: Yeah, it's definitely huge for all of us. There's a lot of different levels to it. Obviously, just from a performance standpoint, we have another really good data point of, a short track race that, we had great speed as a company. So that, will carry over to, Richmond and New Hampshire going forward. And then just in the, from that team standpoint, the confidence that they now have and, I think that's going to go a long way to improving their performance at a lot of different racetracks as well.
18: Your team's so solid, though, as we look at it. I was just looking through the stats. 11th place finishes in the last 11 races. Jonathan, you're 78 points out of the lead as far as the regular season goes. Is that attainable, or how far can this team go here in the regular season?
20: Yeah, I think it's absolutely attainable. I've said to a lot of people, stood out to me is, Sonoma a few weeks ago, we had the cool shirt issue, and Ryan battled through that, and we put together a solid finish, and I rode with him kind of back to the airport that night, and he said to me, hey man, we're only 100 points out, we're still in this, and that meant the world to me, and he's definitely in it. He knows what we're capable of, and we got a lot of good tracks going forward. So I definitely think we can, chip off a little bit at a time. Obviously, a win would go a long way to

0: What was that like for you when you went to Indianapolis? I mean, you've been in the same, you've been in a very similar seat, in the same seat that Jonathan has. What was that like for you, Todd?
1: I've been in that seat, actually. But yeah, no, it's, I agree with what Jonathan's saying, but there's always that kind of angst to me of this is Rodgers' track, right? This is hollow ground. What's he got? 20 IndyCar, Indy 500 wins there or something like that? It's just incredible. It's kind of unique.
2: Yeah, Indy's definitely unique, Todd. You definitely have to have, having a fast car certainly makes it easier. It all starts with qualifying and with the track being the configuration that it is. And so, narrow passing is really difficult. So if you can, qualify up front, that definitely puts you in a great position. Pit stalls there, they're really long, but pit road's really narrow. So again, qualifying, the better you qualify, you can get yourself down towards the front of pit road, which is definitely where you want to be to kind of be able to box guys out. If you make a strategy move to try and jump some guys on pit road. So it all starts with qualifying and having a fast car. And then from there, strategy is super important. You have to play games to maybe pitting before, the end of a stage or maybe taking two tires or fuel only, all kinds of strategy options are in play. Indianapolis at this point isn't too crazy hard on tires. So it definitely gives you a lot of opportunity to try and, put yourself ahead at different points in the race.
1: Big picture. We've got the chase format now. Talked at the beginning of the year, everybody felt like, hey, we've got to be top five in points. You are. I think you're going to contend. You're one of three, I think, that can contend for the regular season championship. Now that we've been through kind of, most of the regular season or 20 races of it, what will it take to win the chase? And are there certain tracks you prepare for differently?
2: At the moment, I don't see us changing our process in terms of how we prepare for each and every race. I think you just got to, attack it one by one and make sure that you're bringing the best stuff each and every week. I think early on, we felt like you probably needed to be top three or so to really have the best odds, obviously, of winning the championship. But those are just odds. If you look at the runs that, Denny has had, that the Tyler's had with, several kind of wins, the points bonus for winning is huge. And so I think if somebody kind of anybody, we definitely seen in the sport that, teams, companies can definitely get hot at times. And I think that definitely makes it where, somebody could be, eighth, 10th in points coming in and really just kind of find their stride through the playoffs and go on and win the chase. So, we're in a better position than most, obviously being towards the top of the standings, but we're certainly, not protected. We have to run our best, obviously, through the chase.
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9: Welcome back to NASCAR Live. The Brickyard 400 represents yet another opportunity for drivers to etch their names in NASCAR history as winners of a crown jewel event. Our Susie Armstrong now joins us to share drivers' thoughts and lay out the weekend ahead at Indianapolis Motor Speedway.
8: The NASCAR Cup Series heads to one of the sport's most historic venues this weekend, Indianapolis Motor Speedway, for the Brickyard 400. Winning at Indy has always carried a little more meaning. The history, the prestige, and the chance to kiss the bricks make Indy one of NASCAR's true crown jewel events. For Chase Elliott, that history is something you feel every time you arrive at the Speedway.
10: First off, I am glad it's back on the big track. I certainly understood the reason for the change, you know, and I respect the effort to try and do something different. It just kind of felt from my seat, at least, that, you know, the Brickyard is a really big deal. And it always has been in our sport ever since I was a kid. And I just felt like that race belongs on the big track. I just think it feels better. Whether the race is good or not, suck it up and we'll just run it on the big track. And if it's a good show, it's a good show. And if it's not, it's not. And at the end of the day, I think that race winner should come from the big track itself. So I totally support that decision, regardless what the race looks like. Yeah, I mean, that was one of the very few races that I was old enough to, you know, even have a few memories from or even just be in the pictures of Dad's wins, you know, which was really, really neat. You know, I knew even then, right, I was little, but I knew how big of a deal that was. It was evident in the way, you know, he acted and in the way that, you know, that race was portrayed. And, you know, even as a child, you know, you could tell the meaning behind it. And so I think for that reason, it always has carried a little more weight than some of the others. And I would love to, you know, would love to check that box for a lot of reasons, you know, that one being the number one, but have, you know, never won a crown jewel race, been close on a handful of occasions and never gotten across that bridge. So, you know, it'd be as good a place, if not the best, to make that happen.
8: It's also one of the most demanding tracks on the schedule. Christopher Bell says success comes down to execution.
11: It definitely means a lot more racing on the oval. I'm so happy that we're back on the oval there. It's such a tough race because you know, it's an execution race. You're not going to, you know, have the fastest car and drive right to the front. You've got to qualify well. You have to have, you know, good pit stops, good restarts, good strategy. It is very much an execution race, and it's a grind there. So it's very difficult to pass, and you have to do all the extracurriculars well there.
8: Todd Gilliland says every corner has its own personality, making it critical to race your own race.
12: A place like this to me is, you know, more so about racing your race. I mean, you're getting the most out of your tires when you can, when you have clean air. Definitely have to have good pit stops. Like I said, if you have a bad pit stop, get to the back of the pack, it could take you all day to get back up. So yeah, it's been an exciting place. Like I said, I've had fast cars there. Each corner is a little bit different. I think that's another thing that gets overlooked. Turn one is, you know, one of the more intimidating corners I think you come up on in the Cup Series. Just, you know, the massive scoring pylon going over the yard of bricks. You have, it feels like forever to think about what you're going to do into turn one. Very flat. It seems like turn two is obviously very flat as well. And then, you know, the turn two wall comes up very quickly. I feel like that's where you see the most issues that guys have. And then for me, I love the turns three and four, you know, side of this racetrack so much more. It just feels very fast, very sweeping. And then turn four is like the one of the fastest flowing corners I feel like that we have in the Cup Series. So it's a fun place, very challenging for sure.
8: That's where the pit box can make the difference. Joey Logano believes aggressive strategy and driving is usually the key to a place like Indy.
13: It's one of those places where a lot of times the aggressive racer excels, whether that's on restarts or strategy-wise too as well. It seems like if you're willing to risk a lot, you can find yourself in position to win it. That same person also can be on the other side of it, tore up or missed the strategy completely and finished 25th. But it is definitely a place where, you know, you're willing to take some risks because one, it's Indy, but two, it's very challenging to make passes later on in the run. So you gotta, you know, get them while you can.
8: Team Penske competitor Ryan Blaney knows that the team's roots in Indy add a special dynamic to the event. Racing for Roger Penske is one thing, but winning at the track he owns would be iconic.
14: I mean, that place has always been special in general, and let alone in our organization. When you sign up to race for Mr. Penske, you know that that's an important place to him. It's not talked about in the shop. It's just known. And now, you know, that he's owned the Speedway for the last handful of years, it's even more, I wouldn't say pressure to win there, but it's more of a known in our building that, you know, if you can win at the boss's track, that means a lot to him. That got him into racing when his dad took him there when he was a kid. Like, that's, you just know the meaning behind that place to him. And then obviously as a driver, you want to put your name on there. So big weekend. I hope we can deliver for him. We got to catch up to the IndyCar guys who are kicking our butt at that place on their track record at Indy 500. So hopefully we have something for him, and be the coolest thing to share victory lane moment and kissing the brakes with Roger. That'd be a heck of an experience.
8: And for Indiana native Chase Briscoe, the home track adds even more motivation.
15: Indy is definitely a huge, you know, point of interest for me every single year, just being from there. And I think even as a team, like, they've kind of rallied behind that Indy is a very important race for me, but just trying to be best prepared that we can be, you know, from a setup standpoint. And even just from a driving standpoint, there's a lot of things that, you know, I could probably do a lot better there than, you know, I did last year. So, yeah, just a huge emphasis for us at Indianapolis and myself, obviously. And hopefully, if we can win there, it would be the coolest thing ever.
8: There's more than a Brickyard Trophy on the line this weekend. The NASCAR in-season challenge will also be decided. And Todd Gilliland says winning it would be a game changer for Front Row Motorsports.
12: It would be big for a whole race team. I think all the little things, right, that go along with it, media attention, you know, sponsorship attention, you know, all the stuff that maybe sometimes we, you know, take for granted a little bit, you know, as being a smaller team, right? We're not usually up there getting all the TV time, all this stuff. So I think for us, it's a little bit of a different, you know, approach throughout the whole thing, right? This is all positive for us, no matter what happens. But yeah, obviously going to the very end and to be able to win this, I think would be a really, really massive upset. Like, you know, it's still 1v1 and it is, you know, we've gotten very lucky up to this point. I'm 100% agreeing with that. But hey, someone's got to win it. Might as well be us. So like I said, my team's ready for it. I'm excited for it. And yeah, obviously anything can happen, good or bad. So we'll play it by ear and see how it goes.
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9: Welcome back to NASCAR Live. We once again close the show by continuing to celebrate the life and legacy of Kyle Busch. Rowdy claimed two victories at the Indianapolis Motor Speedway during his career, but his success in Indy didn't stop there. Three times he won at IRP on the NASCAR O'Reilly Auto Parts Series level, the last of which occurred on July 24th, 2010. Let's take a moment to listen back to that winning moment.
19: The field will be getting the one-to-go signal when they get to the start-finish line. If you're a Joe Nemechek fan, after that relatively easy spin, he has continued around on the speedway, so the attrition list is not added to, as Joe was able to stay out there in a very distinctive paint color. That blue and yellow kind of reminds you of the old Rod Osterlund car back in the late 70s, early 80s that we saw on what was then the Winston Cup Series. Very, very distinctive paint job. Good to see.
20: Yeah, you and I had a chance to chat about that as we were in the last break, and tough break for Joe Nemechek here this evening as he now has fallen back to the 24th position as we do get ready for the restart. One more lap will put him back under the green flag. Kyle Busch was second here last night behind Ron Hornaday in the NASCAR Camping World Truck Series event. Roll reversal for him. He's going to restart at the front of the field here with Carl Edwards in second. One thing's for sure, Kyle's been awfully tough on these restarts.
19: The way the laps have wound down now, this is going to be the first attempt at a green-white checkered flag finish. So the field now getting themselves lined up. Kyle Busch and Carl Edwards on the front row with Kyle starting on the outside. If you're not familiar with the procedure, if they don't get around here on the first lap, we'll have a second try, then a third try. Once the race leader gets the white flag, the race is technically over. The very next flag would be the checkered flag. So this is the first attempt at a green-white checkered flag finish in the Kroger 200.
20: Just as he's done all night, Kyle Busch is going to restart in the outside lane. And as he's done all night long, he is a rocket ship headed back to turn one.
21: Pulls away by three car lengths over Carl Edwards, slides up the racetrack. Edwards regains some of that lost ground, but has to fall in the line in second. Eric Almirola is there in third. Trevor Bayne fourth. Reed Thorns in the top five, along with Trevor Bayne, are all single file.
20: Here they come, side by side, off turn number four. White flag is in the air. One lap to go in the Kroger 200. Can Kyle Busch hold off Carl Edwards?
21: Edwards had a great run off of turn number four, was able to pull up alongside Kyle Busch. He'll have another shot off of turn number two. Busch drifts up high. Edwards is there within striking distance. Single file into turn three. Busch goes high. Here comes Carl Edwards to the bottom.
19: But can Kyle Busch keep it wound up high? Edwards bobbles just a bit in his 16th race of the year. It is win number eight of the season for Kyle Busch.
9: Folks, that's all the time we have for you for this week. I'd like to thank Bubba Wallace and Jonathan Hassler for joining us. I'm Mike Bagley. For the rest of the MRA crew, we thank you for joining us as well. We hope you enjoy your weekend of racing in Indy, with a reminder to download another episode of NASCAR Live Wide Open this Thursday, and an invitation for you to join us 1 week from tonight at 7 p.m. Eastern with another edition of NASCAR Live. Until then, so long, everybody.
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33: Slurpee, you know, like
3: I do,
33: this?
3: Well, a Slurpee and an Icy to me are in two different categories. I don't know what I'm doing there, but a 7-Eleven in particular Slurpee. Shout out if you want to sponsor an Amber and Ian. Hit me up, 7-Eleven. That, like a Coca-Cola 7-Eleven Slurpee. Yes, I have fond memories of those days as a child. I could probably mess with that as an adult. And Icy, my kid gets these blue Icies all the time. They're disgusting.
33: You got to get cherry. That's the only flavor to get is the cherry.
3: Red. All of it is just fake.
33: It is, Amber, if you spill it on your clothes, the odds of getting it out are 0%. And then I think the most overrated thing at the movie is most movie theaters have bad popcorn. I think it's just not that good. There's a couple of theaters in Cleveland where I live, Cleveland Cinemas, where they do their own homemade and they put real butter on the popcorn. Now that I will go to the concession stand for because it's worth it. Otherwise, it's just empty calories. It's like eating air. I would much rather bring snacks from home that are pre-packaged and pre-proportioned that my wife smuggles around in her purse that's large enough to, you know, smuggle somebody across the border in, frankly, and, you know, and do that. That's much more my way of doing things than going to the concession stand and buying stuff.
3: I mean, that's a smart strategy. I could not agree with you less about movie theater popcorn not being good popcorn. That is the most of the popcorns, the bag
33: is always too big. Like the small is really a large. The large is like a bathtub of popcorn. Like
3: that's part of the beauty of it.
33: What do you have a family now of four. Okay, so you guys could split one popcorn if you went to go see a Toy Story 5 or, you know,
3: right,
33: one of the other lovely Disney movies that our company has come out with over the course of this year.
3: You are such a company guy.
33: Yeah, and you could all have a couple pieces of popcorn. If my wife and I go to a movie, we're not going to make a dent in the popcorn. We're not going to get halfway through that bucket of popcorn.
3: You have kids as well. You can wrap it up. You can take it home. You don't need to feel pressure to
33: take
3: finish
33: it
3: the
33: home.
3: Entire thing. It's popcorn.
33: Oh, Amber, you have taken popcorn home from a movie?
3: I actually have not, because I don't want it in my life after I leave the movie theater, because it shouldn't have been in my life to begin with from a caloric perspective.
33: That is a bold move, to walk out with the half a thing of popcorn and then put it in a bag and eat it the next day from the movie theater.
3: I don't know if fresh that would stay. Maybe if you brought a Ziploc with you, maybe that is the move.
33: The other phenomenon now that happens where I live, and I'm sure it's other places too, is these movie theaters are just fancy. Like, there isn't popcorn and candy. Like, there's
3: dinners. I have a movie theater across the street from me that serves dinner and alcohol.
33: Yeah, a salad niçoise with a glass of Chardonnay yes. while you watch Spider-Man? Like, no thank
3: awesome.
33: You. I don't know. I'd rather eat a burrito than eat some fancy plated meal that's served to me in the dark while I'm trying to watch the new Spider-Man movie. Like, right. I don't know that all of those things go together in my mind. I would get the popcorn, the gourmet stuff with the real butter on it. That's good. Otherwise,
3: so fancy popcorn's okay. Fancy food is where you draw the line.
33: So do you ever get searched? Like, if you were to bring something in, they would never mess with you.
3: It's not a thing.
33: Right?
3: I have to admit to you, I never go to the movies. I think I've been to the movie theater one time in over a decade. So I never go to the movie
33: theater.
3: It's not an experience I ever indulge in.
33: You're ripping at me for not getting popcorn. You don't go to the movies.
3: I don't, but I remember the popcorn was lovely.
33: You and your husband, you guys don't go out on like a dinner and a movie date?
3: I'm not sure my husband and I have ever been to a movie together, period. And we've been together like 14 years.
33: Oh, I think there are rules in the state of Florida that you can't officially be married if you've never been to a movie together. What are you talking about? You've never been to a movie.
3: I think the last guy I went to a movie with
33: was
3: not my husband.
33: You went to see Titanic?
3: I think he's still salty about it because we knew each other at the time.
33: Oh my gosh. Amber, you gotta go to the theater. This is a great time. We got the Odyssey, we got the Toy Story, we got Spider-Man coming out this weekend. Theaters are packed.
3: All anybody talks about is this Odyssey. A true story. Adam Kaufman, when I worked with him last night, he left the show. He hopped off air the second we got off at 10 p.m.,
33: yeah.
3: made it to the theater by 10:20 to watch 3 hours of the Odyssey to get home at 2 in the morning.
33: So was that his first viewing, or he's now gone multiple times?
3: That was his first viewing. Jonathan Zaslow, our other colleague, has now seen the Odyssey in the movie theater multiple times. There is no movie on planet Earth that I think is good enough for me to watch it at A1 in the morning or B multiple times in a theater.
33: Well, when I was a kid, I mean, I think I saw Raiders of the Lost Ark like 3 or 4 times. Amber, it was in the theaters for like 7 months. Remember, like, you know, back
3: what
33: when
3: changes
33: we were
3: between
33: about the same
3: time 2 and time 3 and time 4. What are we experiencing?
33: Better.
3: We didn't experience the first time.
33: The other one, I think I saw American Pie in the theaters 5 times. I thought it was
3: I still think it's not great.
33: That's
3: not even a theater movie, America. Like, you don't need to see that in the theaters. There's no special effects in American Pie.
33: But you do like, don't you like to see a comedy in a room with a bunch of other people that are watching the movie along with you?
3: I don't like to see anything in a room with a bunch of other people.
33: Amber, I like my couch
3: and my solitude.
33: Amber, I think you need to get back to the movie theater. I think that we should have, you know, one of these top movie theater companies obviously sponsor this show. And
3: clearly,
33: you and Ian need to do like a movie club where you all go see the same movie once a month or whatever. You bring a bunch of fans with you. You review the movie. You talk about it. It's a stereotypical American experience. The other thing you can do, we have drive-ins here in Cleveland. That's the cool. other great experience is, especially with the kids and the pajamas and the blankets and the only way to do Toy Story 5 now around here is to do it at the drive-in with the kid. That is fantastic. That's a 10 out of 10.
3: Cool. We don't have a drive-in here, I don't
33: think. Oh, I'm sure you do. You just have to look.
3: Maybe I just need to look around. I can't say. I've looked it up. The only movie I have seen in the movie theaters in the last decade is Minecraft.
33: What?
3: I took my kid to Minecraft. It was like a year and a half ago or 2 years ago, whatever Minecraft came out. That's the only movie I've seen in the theater.
33: Of all the ones to go to.
3: And we spent, and by the way, we spent the first part of the movie in the hall because my kid had never been to a movie theater before because, again, we've already covered the fact that me and my husband don't go to the movie theater.
33: Do your kids leave the house? Do you guys ever leave?
3: Yes, but just not to go, not often, not to go to the theater. So my poor child, who's like six at the time, has never been to a movie theater. So we go in to watch the movie and he's completely overwhelmed by the size of the screen the noise, and he's scared.
33: And all
3: of
33: the other people he's never met.
3: I swear he leaves the house. So he's scared of it. And he makes me stand in the hallway of the movie theater for the first 25 minutes of the darn movie. He will peek around the corner and then go hide and then peek around the corner because he's scared of the whole experience. And finally, after a while, I got him comfortable enough to go sit down. How rarely I go to the movies. That's
33: okay,
3: bad.
33: Okay. So quick question just to back out of Married Amber, back to single Amber. Mm-hmm. When you were single and you did go to the movies,
3: yes.
33: not with the guy you ended up marrying, which is a whole other story.
3: But plenty of others before that, Aaron.
33: If the guy smuggled in the Skittles as opposed to buying them at the counter,
3: I would have been okay with that.
33: Would you judge him as cheap or would you judge him as like savvy and kind of fun?
3: Because my
33: wife Allie and I were dating, like we would have fun trying to smuggle the most outrageous thing into the movie theater, and it was like this cool special thing that only we knew about. It was like somehow even kind of like cute and romantic.
3: It was dangerous.
33: Yeah.
3: Sounds like it was like you guys were Bonnie and Clyde.
33: That's right.
3: That was your connection with each other.
33: We were doing something illegal.
3: It's
33: and it had to do with
3: and
33: Chipotle and some
3: the Chipotle burrito. Oh my goodness. All right, how's your rundown looking, Stosh? Coming up next here on Amber and Ian with Aaron Goldhammer filling in for Ian tonight. We will talk about some sports because Shams Charania, he told us something about LeBron's free agency with the Cleveland Cavaliers. Not about LeBron going to Cleveland to go to drive-through movie theaters, but Aaron is in Cleveland. We're going to get his reaction to it all right here on ESPN Radio.
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13: I'm Connor Newt with your Game Center update. The Tennessee Titans are back on the practice field as the first day of practice in training camp was today. And overall, a remarkably good day from quarterback Cam Ward. Ward was pretty accurate in his passing attempts, with some great moments from Carnell Tate and Wandell Robinson to aid him at his side, and 3 touchdowns passing in the red zone for Cam today. After practice, Ward was asked about his efficiency in the red zone and how he looks to carry that over throughout the entire season.
14: We're trying to score every play. We had some good plays with it. All 3 groups, but you know, our mindset is to score the ball every chance we get. You know, we didn't do that enough. We scored enough points to possibly win a game, you know, in that situation, but you know, we for sure gotta be better. I still have to be more on time on quicker routes in certain situations, but you know, it's the first day of camp. You know, I'm looking to be better tomorrow.
13: Other news and notes from Titans training camp today is head coach Robert Saleh has confirmed that as of right now, center Austin Schlotman and right guard Cordell Volson will be the starting players in their respective positions. Jackson Slater is expected to get some rotational role in those positions as well, but as of right now, those are the confirmed starters. And tonight, right here on 102.5 The Game, following DVD, join me and Parker Kelly for another episode of The Six, where we break down everything that happened at Titans training camp and much, much more. Coming up right here on 102.5 The Game, starting at 6 p.m. For The Game Nashville Sports Network, I'm Connor Newton.
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2: Is it fair? It's fair! 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Sounds win!
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2: It's time for Nashville Sounds Baseball from First Horizon Park in Nashville. It's an International League showdown between the Nashville Sounds, the AAA affiliate of the Milwaukee Brewers, and the Charlotte Knights, the top affiliate of the Chicago White Sox. Good evening, everybody. It's Jeff Hemm here with you once again. Welcome in to Sounds Baseball. And tonight, game two in this six-game series and homestand for the Sounds. And they're looking to get even with the Knights. A matchup of two teams going in opposite directions right now. They're very similar in both second half and overall record, but the Sounds have dropped eight of their last 11 games, and Charlotte has won eight of its last 11 games. The Knights took the last night's series opener by a final score of 6-1. They got a two-run homer in the first inning from Ryan Galaney, and then a three-run homer by rehabbing White Sox outfielder Austin Hayes in the fourth. And that turned out to be the difference in the game. Those two swings gave Charlotte more than enough offense against a Sounds team that got one run in the bottom of the ninth, thanks in part to a Charlotte error. And the Sounds only had three base hits. None of them went for extra bases. A quiet night for the Sounds offense. Brett Witrowski took the loss in his return to the rotation, his first start since coming back off the injured list. The Sounds did have a couple of bright spots at the back end of the bullpen last night. Drew Rahm with a 1-2-3 inning, and Blake Holub yet again did not allow a run. He's only given up three earned runs in his last 23 appearances. So Rahm and Holub got it done in the eighth and ninth innings. But overall, it was a quiet night for the Sounds. They did get some good production from a couple of guys working their way back from injury, including Brandon Lockridge, who will be the DH tonight. Lockridge with a good milestone last night in his Brewers rehab. He played all nine innings for the first time. He had played partial games last weekend in Sugar Land, starting the rehab assignment and trying to get back to the Brewers for the first time since early May. Lockridge will be the DH tonight in his fourth game on this rehab assignment. And we also saw the return of Akil Baddoo last night, his first games with the Sounds in a little more than a month. He played a partial game last night and is expected to do that again tonight. Baddoo will lead off in right, and Lockridge will bat right behind him as the designated hitter. Tyson Harden is on the mound tonight for the Sounds as we take a fresh look at the pitching matchup. It's brought to you by Twice Daily. Any time of day, get what you crave. And if the Sounds hit two doubles in tonight's game, you can enjoy pizza for just $1 tomorrow at Twice Daily using the Twice Daily Rewards app. Twice Daily, fresh all day. Harden is 3-2 with a 3.48 ERA. He makes his 13th appearance. He took the loss last Friday in Sugarland, gave up only two runs, but it took 83 pitches for him to work four innings. He had pitched very well here out of the All-Star break in that Friday game against Norfolk with six innings of one-run ball, and overall he has been terrific in his first time at AAA going back to mid-May when he joined the Sounds from AA Biloxi. Tyler Gilbert is going to open the game for Charlotte. He's on White Sox rehab assignment, coming back from a left shoulder impingement. And then their originally scheduled starter, Jonathan Cannon, is expected to follow him as the bulk pitcher. But it'll be the lefty Gilbert at the outset, followed by Cannon on this Wednesday night. Beautiful night for baseball. Nice and warm again. Harmless clouds, blue sky, sunshine, as the Sounds try to even this six-game series. Thomas Pannone was called up today by the Brewers. We had mentioned last night he had been reportedly with the Brewers in San Francisco on the taxi squad. His contract was selected today, and Pannone made his own return to the big leagues for the first time in a few years. He started for the Brewers in what turned out to be a tough defeat for them against the Giants. The Brewers got routed, but Pannone got back to the big leagues. And to make room for Thomas Pannone up there, Garrett Stallings was optioned back to the Sounds by the Brewers, who lost in San Francisco and are now off tomorrow before they're in Anaheim this weekend. This is Sounds on Deck, brought to you by Pepsi. This season, make Pepsi your go-to game day drink. It's the only drink for the hometown team. Proud sponsor of the Sounds, Pepsi. That's what I like. When we come back, we'll hear from Drew Robb about his own journey back to the big leagues this year for the first time in a couple of seasons, his outing last night successful yet again, and his hobby in the trading card business. That with Drew Robb when we come back on 94.9 The Fan and the Sounds Radio Network.
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2: Sounds On Deck, presented by Pepsi, continues from First Horizon Park here in Nashville. It's Jeff M. back with you. Sounds and Charlotte Knights coming up in Game 2 of their six-game series. And we're joined by reliever Drew Robb. Drew, you got in there again last night with a scoreless inning, and we'll talk about your big league time here in a moment. But just more recently, coming out of the All-Star break and putting up another inning last night without a run, how are you feeling?
6: Feeling good. All-Star break gave me, you know, some time to recover, regroup, and you know, just get ready for the second half. You know, whether the big league calls me or I'm needed down here, really ready for whatever. But yeah, I feel good running in this second half, and you know, I just hope to keep it up the rest of the year.
2: You've been one of the Sounds' steadiest pitchers this year, and we caught up in this format way back early in the year. And we talked about your last couple of years of the frustrations of coming back from different injuries. I can't imagine what the phone calls were like in early June when we were in Jacksonville getting to tell your fiance and your parents and some friends that you were going back to the big leagues. What did that moment mean to you?
6: I mean, it meant everything to me. I mean, all those years of, you know, putting in the work of, you know, getting back healthy again, and, you know, just all my support staff rallying around me for the last 2-3 years, and, you know, just keeping me going throughout everything, you know, my fiance, my family, my friends, you know, just everything that has just kept me going throughout this. And, you know, it just honestly felt like I was getting the call for the first time again. Like, it was 3 years in the make, like, it was 3 years, and, you know, it's been a while. So, like, yeah, all those emotions came back just like it was day one. But, you know, I was able to settle in after the first day, and, you know, all the guys up there made me feel really welcome, and, you know, Murph, Jim, you know, Hooky, they're all the greatest up there, and, you know, they're great at what they do, and, you know, I trust them with everything, so, you know, I'm just down here biding my time until I'm needed again.
2: You said it. I was going to ask that very question. It wasn't your debut, but did it feel like it, and what could you draw from your debut to try to help any kind of nerves be a little bit less of a deal?
6: I think last time through, I was just more nervous than anything, and I didn't really let the adrenaline play, and this time I just let my adrenaline play and just go out there and just compete rather than, like, you know, kind of take my foot off and just try to throw strikes. This time it was just pound everything through the zone, let them try to hit me, and, you know, just go out and compete and attack. You know, I've been waiting for this opportunity for 3 years, and, you know, it felt good to get back out there again.
2: Well, you had a handful of outings then in that first in, and then you've been back up one other time, so there's some body of work now for you this year as a big leaguer. How would you describe how it's gone for you?
6: I feel like it's gone pretty well so far. You know, I don't really have any complaints from up there. You know, I realize the position I'm in. You know, I'm still a young guy, even though I feel kind of older in this clubhouse. But, yeah, I'm just down here gratefully for the opportunity. And, you know, I'm just waiting on the call again. But, you know, I'm just sitting down here staying ready.
2: You'd see Thomas Pannone up there today making a start. Garrett Stallings recently gets a long-awaited debut. How would you describe this Sounds team, what you guys have as a collective of pitchers have done, and then seeing friends like that in the big leagues? Does that ever get old?
6: No, I don't think it ever will. I mean, seeing a lot of these guys go up, I mean, especially with Pannone being the first time in, you know, a similar situation I have, it's been years, and seeing Stallings in his debut for, I've been watching him pitch since 22, 23, and, like, knowing that he deserves a call since then, and, you know, finally just like seeing that he gets it, it was definitely like a happy moment, like a proud moment for me, just cause, like, I've watched him grow as a pitcher and watched him grow as a person, and, you know, seeing him finally get his opportunity was fantastic. And there's a slew of guys in here just waiting for the opportunity too.
2: Stallings is an example. You coming back from some injuries, Cameron Wagner hasn't gotten to the big leagues yet, but he's had his share of injuries, now having a great season. What's the takeaway? Is it just as simple as you have to find a way to keep going in this career that you guys have chosen?
6: Yeah, I mean, I think it's just fine, you know, what drives you every day. And for me, it was just like getting back and just being able to compete with my friends and my teammates every day, you know, just making, you know, myself proud of what I do every day. And, you know, just not, and just being able to look back, you know, in 15, 20 years and knowing that I gave it my all and not just quitting and, you know, just laying down. And I think that's what all these guys that have faced injuries and have just waited for the opportunity, I think that's what, you know, they kind of come to understand too, that, you know, they can't, you know, really change anyone's decision. It's, they have to force everyone's hand, and that's what everyone down here is doing. So, I mean, it's great to see from everyone on this team.
2: I want to go off the field a little bit. The first time we caught up, we talked about your passion for soccer, and you had also mentioned in that interview that you're in the trading card business to a degree, or it's a hobby for you. What is your most sought-after card? Is there one out there that you're in pursuit of?
6: Not necessarily what I'm in pursuit of. I just got my debut patch not too long ago, so I have that one. I have a couple of my one-of-ones. There's a guy out in San Diego, actually, that's trying to complete my rainbow for me from my first from my rookie year. So I think, you know, being able to connect with him, and, you know, just being able to connect with all these, like, all the people that are in this hobby, and it's just great to see just everyone from, you know, my teammates, just seeing, and then us going out to card shows together and just seeing just the amount of people it brings out, and just, you know, it kind of brings me back memories of when I was a kid too. So it's great to see. And at the moment I don't really have one, but I mean, I'm sure once I start getting back in the offseason, there'll be one or two that catch my eye.
2: Am I correct that Coleman Crow is into this too?
6: I think, yeah, Coleman's into it. I mean, I think we've got almost half the clubhouse into it by now. I know Manfredi's into it. I know Brock's into it. I mean, there's a whole slew of guys. Pannone was getting really into it too. I mean, I think Coleman and those guys, it's more so collecting their teammates than anything, and just, like, having that memory. But for, you know, some other guys, it's, you know, maybe make some money on the side and just, like, enjoying just ripping packs and just enjoying, you know, the hobby.
2: Well, I was curious, like, are you sort of competing with any of your teammates to collect certain cards that everybody's after?
6: Not really. I'm kind of interested in more than just, like, the baseball cards. I collect basically all sports, Pokemon, One Piece, and everything. So it's like I have a divested interest in, you know, a bunch of the other cards and all that stuff. Like, I collect a lot of soccer too, and, you know, I think it's just fun to see what everyone ends up bringing back from the card shops when they go out.
2: When it's another athlete, do you then try to meet that athlete and get the card signed?
6: Yes, of course. I mean, if that's the ultimate goal, is just being able to make that connection with, you know, the guy. And, you know, my one piece, or my one card that I have that I've been holding on for the last 3 years trying to get signed, is like a, it's a dual card with Bobby Witt and Mike Trout on it. And it's like, it's 76 out of 76 with the USA background on the back, so it'd be really cool to have, like, you know, the future and the present Captain America on that as they're deemed in baseball. So, I mean, that's kind of like the one I just want to get signed if I don't get any others.
2: Well, the Brewers are in Anaheim this weekend. Yeah. You know, I'm not saying, I'm just saying.
6: I know. I wish I could have, you know, handed it off to one of the guys up there before they went, but I just really wasn't thinking about it. But I'm hoping that I get the opportunity to play against both of them and get that.
2: Absolutely. Appreciate you, man. Good job last night.
6: Thank you. I appreciate it.
2: All right, Lefty Drew Rahm. This has been Sounds on Deck presented by Pepsi. Stay tuned. The lineups and first pitch are coming up next.
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2: 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Charlotte comes in at 14-14 in the second half, 56-47 overall. They're managed by former Sound Chad Pinder and AAA for the Chicago White Sox. Riku Nishida leads off at second base. Ryan Galaney in right, batting third, the DH, Michael Turner. Tim Elko at first. Caden Connor bats fifth and left. Nolan Jones in center. Batting seventh at catcher, former Sound Eric Haas. Mario Camilletti at third, and Andy Weber bats ninth at shortstop behind left-hander Tyler Gilbert. Sounds come in at 13-15 in the second half. Overall, they also are 56-47, managed by Rick Sweet and AAA for the Milwaukee Brewers. Akil Badu leads off in right field. Brandon Lockridge, the DH tonight. Tyler Black in left. Luke Adams at third base. Batting fifth at first base, Brock Wilkin. Luis Matos is in center. Andrick Nava is catching, Freddy Zamora at second, and Eduardo Garcia bats ninth at shortstop and back of right-hander Tyson Harden. Harden's set to go. Here he comes to Riku Nishida, and the first pitch is down and in for ball one, and we are underway. Wheels up at 6:36 Central Time on this 86-degree humid Wednesday night. Nishida takes a strike, and it's 1-1. Some cloud cover in the area, but it's all harmless. We've got blue sky and sunshine overhead. And the 1-1 to Nishida is down low. Two balls and one strike on Riku Nishida, who was 3-for-4 with a sacrifice last night. And he's had some history with Tyson Harden. The 2-1 pitch swung on and fouled away. And that one got Andrick Nava, who might need a moment. The home plate umpire is Tom O'Neill, and he's going to walk a new ball out to Harden near the mound. Darius Ghani is the crew chief working at third tonight, and Alex Shears is over at first. Umpires in the short-sleeved black shirts, gray pants, black shoes, and black hats. 2-2 on Nishida, hitting .321, second best in the league. The pitch, and he swings and bounces one toward the middle. Garcia at short, gloves it near second, and throws to first in time. Nishida runs well. Garcia made that play on the move. And one down to start the night for Harden, who's making his 13th start with the Sounds. 3-2 with a 3.48 ERA. Continues to be very impressive. Harden is over 60 innings now with the Sounds. And when you combine that with his about 30 innings at AA this year as he deals to Ryan Delaney outside for ball one. He's at 91 innings on the year, and he's walked only 29 and struck out 105 collectively between AA and AAA. 1-0 pitch, that skips up there, a sinker. And Harden steps off the back of the mound for a moment in frustration after that last pitch. Harden saw Charlotte on July the 8th in that series before the All-Star break. And thinking about him just getting Riku Nishida out on a bouncing ball up the middle. Here's the 2-0 pitch, and it's swung on, popped up by Galaney. Right side, Brock Wilkin near the bag at first. He is under it and makes the catch, two down. Nishida hit a comebacker off Tyson Harden in that game on July the 8th. It hit Harden on the back of his right leg, got him on the calf, and he only gave up one run in that outing. He had a stretch where he retired nine batters in a row, but it tightened up on him a little bit as the game went on, and out of precaution, he came out after three innings. So that's what went down the last time he saw this Charlotte lineup. Here's Michael Turner, left-handed batting DH, takes a strike with two down here in the top of the first. So Nishida hit that ball through the middle there, but it did not come all that close to hitting Harden. But there's some history there with comebackers. And Tyson Harden, the 0-1 pitch, and it's looped in the air down the left field line by Turner. That's going to fall in for a base hit. Tyler Black over to get it. Turner wants two. He's heading for second. The throw there by Black is late and offline. And it's a two-out hustle double by Michael Turner. They jumped on Brett Wichrowski last night. Now they're threatening here tonight with Tim Elko standing in. But Tyson Harden, after that game in Charlotte, which only lasted three innings, then pitched the first game for the Sounds out of the All-Star break here against Norfolk and gave up just one run over six innings. And we caught up with him the next day, and he was relieved that in that game against Norfolk, he did not have to deal with any kind of comebackers hitting off his body, because it had happened to him 5 weeks in a row, including that game in Charlotte. Tim Elko takes down and away on a cutter. And then Harden worked Friday in Sugarland last week. Only gave up two runs, but only lasted four innings. It took him 83 pitches to throw those four innings, so he did not work as deeply into the game. The 1-0, Elko takes a strike on a sweeper. Most of the infield in the shade. The outfielders in some sunshine. There's a little bit of breeze tonight, not much. Elko playing in his sixth game with Charlotte. He's come back from an injury. The 1-1. And that's taken for a ball down low. Tim Elko's had 23 games this year with the White Sox. He's batted 134 up there. He's 4 for 16 with a homer down here. 2-1. Check swing. The pitch outside. Did he go? No. Elko had knee surgery last October. He played through some injury late in the year and then ultimately, with a torn ACL, had off-season surgery. Here's the 3-1.

0: down and in and thought it missed downstairs. And, oh, yeah, it did miss downstairs. Tom O'Neill missed that one. So the call is overturned. That was out of the zone by 2.5 inches. And the Knights win that challenge and still have their two. Two on, two out here in the top of the first. Harden trying to strand a couple. Tyson ready with a black glove near the belt, the 1-0. And Connor rolls one out towards short. Gloved at second by Garcia. He throws to first in time, and that ends the inning. So Turner and Elko are stranded. Harden does not allow any runs. One hit and two left for the Knights. And after a half, it's Charlotte nothing, and the Sounds coming up.
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0: This copyrighted broadcast is presented by authority of the Nashville Sounds Baseball Club and may not be reproduced or retransmitted in any form, and the accounts and descriptions of this game may not be disseminated without the express written consent of the Nashville Sounds Baseball Club. Bottom of the first inning here in Nashville, Akil Baddoo, Brandon Lockridge, and Tyler Black are ready for the Sounds. And Tyler Gilbert is the opener tonight for Charlotte. We got word of that today, that Gilbert on White Sox rehab assignment would open the game, and then we expect to see Jonathan Cannon later. He'll be essentially the bulk pitcher, their originally scheduled starter. And there's a delay here that I'm trying to figure out the cause of. I don't know if it's PitchCom related for Tyler Gilbert or what's going on here. We've got two umpires down near home plate. And everybody's just kind of waiting. Now I see the Sounds head groundskeeper, Thomas Trotter, coming out. There must be an issue of some sort with something down on the field. Tyson Harden stranded two in the top of that first inning. And now Gilbert ready to start his night. And they're looking at something over near first base. First base must be a little bit loose. Thomas Trotter, the Sounds' terrific head groundskeeper, has come out. He was kind of stepping on first base. And he needs some kind of tool, I think, to dig a little bit deeper hole, it looks like, at first base. It must be a little bit wobbly. So he has gestured, and they're going to bring out an entirely new base over at first. So either the base, must be the base itself that had an issue rather than the hole into which it was planted. So they're swapping out first base, and Tyler Gilbert's going to take a couple of additional practice tosses here just to try to stay loose. The Sounds are in navy blue tonight with Nashville on the front in red. Red numbers on the backs, the white guitar strings on the shoulder and sleeve, and the home white pants. And wearing the navy blue caps with the red N and the red bill. Charlotte is also in blue, but they're in their light blue, the teal, with Knights across the front in white. The light blue caps with a black bill and their road gray pants.

0: So we are all set now, it looks like. First base is in order, and Tyler Gilbert ready to go on Akil Baddoo, Brandon Lockridge, and Tyler Black. The Knights defensively are a little bit different tonight. Caden Connor came in mid-game last night when Junior Perez came out. And Connor tonight is getting a start. Austin Hayes was in left field for them last night, but Hayes is on rehab assignment and is not in there tonight for Charlotte. He remains on their roster on rehab, so it must be a scheduled night off for Hayes. So they've got Connor out in left, Nolan Jones in center, and Ryan Galani over in right. And then the infield is Camaletti and Elko on the corners. Weber and Nishida up the middle, just as they were last night. And Erikos, former Sound, making a return to First Horizon Park. He's the battery mate for Tyler Gilbert, who is now all set to go. And Akil Baddoo steps in and chops one foul right side, and it's 0-1. Tyler Gilbert is on the White Sox injured list as of June the 10th with a left shoulder impingement. He had gone up to the big leagues at the end of May. Veteran lefty coming home, and the 0-1 to Baddoo is taken for a strike. Akil Baddoo again tonight, expected to play a partial game. All went well last night in his return to the Sounds. His first game with the club since June the 20th after rolling his left ankle in Memphis. Here's the 0-2, and Baddoo swings and misses strike three. Akil was 0-for-3 last night, played seven innings, and he leads off again tonight. He played in two games out in Arizona last week on a rehab assignment. So he's still being worked into full game action at AAA, even though he is an active member of the Sounds roster. Brandon Lockridge here is on official Major League rehab assignment as he digs in. He's the DH tonight. And the first pitch to Lockridge is taken up high. Lockridge had two of the Sounds' three hits last night. And he scored the team's only run when they got a tally in the bottom of the ninth. Here's the 1-0 pitch, and Lockridge takes a sinker off the plate, ball two. And last night, a really good sign, and tonight that Lockridge is back in there is a great sign. Last night, he played the full nine innings after playing partial games in Sugar Land over the weekend. And now back in there tonight is the DH, 2-0. And it's drilled by Lockridge out to left field. Connor back on the track at the wall, gone! Brandon Lockridge homers to left, and the Sounds lead 1-0 right away. Lockridge starting to feel it with his timing on offense. He got a fastball up and in and turned on it, and it's 1-0 Sounds in the first on a blast by Lockridge. He had been having a terrific start to the season with the Brewers this year before getting hurt in early May. The pitch, Tyler Black fouls it away. Lockridge with the Brewers batting .294. He had not homered, though. So that home run there is Lockridge's first of any sort in 2026. Now the 0-1 by Gilbert, back to Tyler Black. And that's downstairs for a ball. So a good feeling for Lockridge to drive that ball. First home run since July 20th of last year, before he had been acquired by the Brewers. He was at AAA El Paso for the Padres. Black takes on a check swing. He didn't go, and it's inside. Lefty on lefty here as Tyler Gilbert, 32-year-old southpaw, comes home, and Black takes it for a strike. Black was 0-for-3 with a walk last night. Gilbert has seen the Sounds a few times this year. Remember, Charlotte came here in the Sounds' first homestand of the season, and Gilbert worked twice in that series. 2-2 pitch now. And Tyler Black takes strike three called. Got him looking with a sinker on the outer half. Black does not seem to love the call, but StatCast shows it was a strike. And there are two down here in the bottom of the first inning. Luke Adams the batter. And then the Sounds went to Charlotte later in April, and they saw Gilbert twice in that series. So Tyler Gilbert has worked a total of 6 2/3 innings against the Sounds this year. Here's the pitch. Luke Adams takes inside. Luis Lara homered off Gilbert in Charlotte in late April, and now Lockridge takes him deep here tonight. Adams 0-for-3 with a walk last night. Luke takes a strike on a sinker. Gilbert went up to the White Sox at the end of May, got into four games with Chicago. His ERA in limited sample size was elevated. He gave up 7 runs in 3 2/3. The 1-1 now, and Adams fouls it away. And then he went on the injured list on June the 10th and began this Major League rehab assignment last Friday. Tyler Gilbert, 32-year-old lefty, throws a lot of sinkers. He's thrown back-to-back sinkers to Adams. Now the 1-2, and that's in the dirt for a ball. Adams hitting .265, 12 home runs. He's knocked in 33 in 51 games at a .952 OPS, waiting with the hands up high. The 2-2 is swung on and fouled straight back on a breaking ball. Gilbert working from the stretch, third base side of the rubber. He's had big league time with a few different clubs. 6-3, 225, and ready and re-dealing. And Adams loops it out towards short. Weber goes out onto the grass in shallow left and makes the grab. And that will retire the side, but not before Brandon Lockridge homers. And the Sounds, who never led last night, are off to a much better start tonight. One run on one hit. We go to the second. Sounds 1, Charlotte nothing.
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4: 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That I'm staying a while smell of wings and burgers fill the air. And 29-degree draft beer chills in frosted mugs like it's straight from the summit. The bar stays lively, the energy stays high, and the Twin Peaks girls keep the whole place feeling fun and welcoming. For the ultimate sports lodge experience, it's always Twin Peaks. Eats, drinks, scenic views.
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0: Tyson Harden has an early lead to work with after the home run by Brandon Lockridge. 1-0 Sounds here in the second. It'll be Nolan Jones, Eric Haas, and Mario Camilletti for the Knights. And Harden back to work after 17 pitches in the first inning and stranded two. First pitch to Jones is up and away, ball one. Sounds have Black, Matos, and Badu in the outfield left to right. Again, Lockridge the DH. Here's the 1-0. And Nolan Jones takes a strike on a cutter. Adams at third tonight. Luke there for the 15th time this year. He and Brock Wilkin continue to get time at each spot on the corners. Wilkin at first tonight, the 1-1, and it's up and away for a ball. And then Garcia and Zamora up the middle. Ethan Murray is not in the lineup tonight, but Rick Sweet told me before the game Murray was under the weather yesterday. He is available if needed tonight. The 2-1, and it's taken for a strike. When somebody's under the weather and you're in those clubhouses, whether big league, triple A, whatever, teams are always careful. The 2-2. and that is taken outside for a ball. You don't want something like that to spread, and all of a sudden a bunch of guys are sick, and that's happened over the years to various teams, including the Sounds. So Murray was away from the team, actually, yesterday. Here's a ground ball up the middle. Garcia, near second, has that at shortstop, and he throws to first in time. Harden's gotten three grounders like that up the middle here in the early going. One away in the second, and here's Eric Haas. So back-to-back games where Ethan Murray is out of the lineup, but today we've found out why, and it's Murray's, for all intents and purposes, fine. He was back around the ball club today and available tonight if needed, which is good to hear. Here's the pitch, and Haas takes a strike. Good to see Eric Haas back at First Horizon Park. He played 60 games for the Sounds between last year and 2024. The 0-1 pitch is off the outside for a ball. And he's had a lot of big league time the last few years as well. The veteran right-handed batting catcher just signed a free agent deal with the White Sox, the 1-1. And he swings and fouls it away. Haas had both AAA and big league time this year with the Giants. 9 games at Sacramento and 29 in the big leagues. And he became a free agent a couple of days ago, and the White Sox jumped on the chance to add Eric Haas as some catching depth. Shares that role here now with Corey Lee and Michael Turner. The 1-2 is fouled away. They just added Haas yesterday. And as it works out, he joins up with the Knights in a ballpark he is very familiar with. Here's the pitch, and Haas checks on a ball down low. Foul tip, actually, for strike three. He made contact with the ball. Haas didn't think he went around on the swing, but he actually tipped the ball, according to plate umpire Tom O'Neill. And Tyson Harden gets his first strikeout as a result. Got him with a sweeper, and there are two down. Sounds lead 1-0 in the second, and here's Mario Camilleri. And just to finish the point on Eric Haas, it's his first game action since July the 10th when he was in the big leagues with the Giants. Here's a strike on Camilleri. You had the All-Star break after that, and then a week or so out of the break. Here's the pitch, and it's taken up high. Actually, at the end of the break, it looks like, is when Haas got designated for assignment, then released several days after that, then signed with the White Sox. So after that, it's been a couple of weeks for him to get game action. Here's a shot to right, caught by Wilkin. Camilleri yanked it down the line at first, and Brock Wilkin jumped up to spear it, and Tyson Harden has a 1-2-3 second inning. And we've played an inning and a half here in Nashville. It's the Sounds 1 and Charlotte nothing.
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0: Brock Wilkin leads off the bottom of the second for the Sounds, and the night is done for Tyler Gilbert on White Sox rehab assignment. Now lefty Joe Rock is in the game for Charlotte. They just reinstated Rock today off the injured list. So he will get Wilkin, Matos, and Nava here in the bottom of the second. And the first pitch taken for a strike by Wilkin.